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Hey, everyone. You are listening to The Breakaway Show here on Radio Harbor Country. Hope everybody's having a great holiday season. Getting a little rest here at the end of what's been a crazy year on all accounts. That was Main Stem, great one by Duke Ellington. Before that, we heard a couple songs off this tremendous new 10 CD box set, Classic Savoy Bebop Sessions from 1945 to 1949 on Mosaic Records, who always does a tremendous remastering on all that old material. We heard Long Tall Dexter by none other than Dexter Gordon, and Boneology by the great J.J. Johnson. Prior to that, Last Call for Love, Billy Hawkins, number with Sun Ra on piano off the Sun Ra singles collection that Strut just put out. One of the few tracks that was not on the Evidence double CD, which has been one of my most played compact discs of all time, hands down. But there's a couple tracks that are on this new set on vinyl. It's also out on 7 inches, those super rare Saturn 7 inches. So check that out. We heard Gee Whiz, Look at His Eyes, classic from Carla Thomas. The great Dolly Parton doing Don't Drop Out off that tremendous girl group box set. Came out a long, long time ago. We heard Roy Head doing Mama Mama off his same People record from down in New Orleans. I try not to repeat songs from show to show, but I hadn't played this one in a while, and I never get tired of it. It was a great Dylan cover by Link Wray and his Raymen doing Girl from the North Country, and we kicked that set off with I Fall to Pieces, Mike Nesmith, the amazing Red Rhodes on the steel. And there's a great bootleg I just heard recently. Maybe I'll play some of it next week. I might be late to the party on this one. Mike Nesmith and Red Rhodes doing a duo set back in 74 for a magazine that I can't remember off the top of my head here. So good. We got about 40 minutes left. We got the Crossfire, Johnny and the Hurricanes behind us. We'll see where they take us. Thanks so much for tuning in.

everyone. It's the Breakaway Show here, Radio Harbor Country. That was The Drop by Steve Gunn off his fantastic album, Eyes on the Lines. Matador Records came out this year. We heard another new one, one of my favorite songs of the year, Yonder Blue, Tortoise off their new one, The Catastrophist, with Georgia Hubley singing some great vocals on that one. We heard The Man Who Invented Himself off Robin Hitchcock's debut record, Black Snake Diamond Roll, which, speaking of Georgia Hubley, Yola Tango's backing him up, and all of you in the New York area, I think it's like end of February, early March, they're playing a couple shows in New York, playing the album top to bottom. So wish I could be there. Such a great record. We heard the classic Johnny Thunder by the Kinks from Village Green. A bonus track from the We Are the Painter Men album, Ostrich Man by The Creation. We heard Crusader Smile, Morning Dew, and we kicked that set off with some previously unreleased Philly rock from 1969, Nickels and Dimes, Doing Nickels and Dimes. It's our last show of the year. It's been so much fun. And I'd be remiss if I didn't mention, if you've been enjoying the show this year, you want to get that tax-deductible donation in for 2016. 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Thanks to them. This is going to replay on Friday from 2 to 4. And this song is going to replay right now, Albatross by Fleetwood Mac. But seriously, thanks so much for everybody who's donated already this year. We really appreciate it. And if you haven't already, yeah, please keep us in mind. We got about 10 minutes left. We don't need to keep listening to Albatross. Listen to a couple more songs before we head out here. Thanks so much for tuning in.

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0: Michael Chapman behind us from the great Parallelograms box set that came out on Three Lobed Records this year, Another Story. We heard a new one from Moon Brothers, These Stars, off the album of the same name. Waltz for a Spaniel, Tony Caro and John, kick that set off. We'll be back next Tuesday. I hope everyone has a great new year. Thanks so much for tuning in. We'll see you in 2017.
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0: 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I'm your host, John Derbyshire. 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That's actually where our station is located, in Sawyer, Michigan. I'd ask you to stop on by, but probably not going to catch us as we're in and out quite a bit. So, you probably noticed I started with some hip-hop tonight, and I have one of the charter shows on the radio shit station here, and I did go on hiatus for a while, but the gist of the show has always been hip-hop. Funk, jazz, soul, reggae, but I've never actually played any real rap music. So I've been digging around, and I found some clean versions of the songs that led me down the road to discovering the world of jazz and funk, because basically any good hip-hop song has a jazz sample or a funk sample behind it that launches it. And then you've got these amazing MCs that, to me, they're like first-round draft picks in the NBA. These are people who just rap with amazing skill, and there's a lot of people out there who think they can rap, but there's people who really can, and they tell a story, and they've got a flow, and they just make it work. So that first group, of course, was A Tribe Called Quest. They were one of the deepest crate digger groups back in the day, and, you know, I'm not going to go back into their history because a lot of you have probably heard of them already. And the funniest thing is I've heard this genre called dad rap lately. So sit back, enjoy. I'm going to play some 80s, 90s hip-hop for you. And yes, it's all the clean versions. I've had to dig pretty deep for this, so don't worry about the censors, the FCC coming after us. Sit back, chill out. Up next, we've all heard them. This is De La Soul.
1: 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A 1-2.

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0: Come on, Sam.

You're listening to the Rare Groove Show on the Harbor Country Radio Network, bringing you some raps. I'm not going to call them old school. This is more like mid-school rap. This is stuff from like the late 80s, early 90s, maybe even a little bit into the early 2000s, but wholesome rap, you might even want to call it. There's not a lot of gangster rap here. Might be some quasi-adult themes, but no adult language. I've dug for all the clean versions here, and basically I'm going back in time into what I grew up with. I started listening to hip-hop in 1985 or so, so it's hard to believe. I mean, 40 years of hip-hop, and I could dig through hip-hop and do 1,000 shows of just the most incredible music you've never heard. There's so much out there, and everybody thinks so. Okay, I know what rap is, and I've heard all the common rap and the rap you hear on the radio. There's a whole nother level that's just incredible, thoughtful, and really pays tribute to old funk and jazz from the past. So it's got a little bit of depth to it that some people may not appreciate. So I always introduce every song and name every song I play. That last group was the Jungle Brothers with Straight Out the Jungle. Previous to that was Brand Nubian, All for One. We started off with De La Soul and Tribe Called Quest, who are a little more popular, but also in the same little group. And up next, this is a trip. This is a group called KMD and a song called Peach Fuzz. And this is actually the biggest group, the first group that MF Doom started in. And unfortunately, his brother passed away. MF Doom passed away recently also. But this is where they got started. And this is a really fun song. It's called Peach Fuzz on the Rare Groove Show.

0: 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I've always played jazz, funk, soul, reggae, electronica, but getting back into the actual roots of the music I enjoyed growing up that led me to discover so much of the other music that I play on this show. So that last group, I call it a group, it's actually a dude, and almost everyone who's listening has probably heard of him. That's Common, formerly known as Common Sense from Chicago, and that song was called Resurrection, just a flat-out classic. And previous to that, we talked about KMD, Jungle Brothers, just playing some, at one point this was even called, like, conscious rap, because it wasn't talking about gunslinging and drug dealing and all that kind of thing. I think one thing people missed is those discussions about gunslinging generally were metaphors for rhyming ability for rappers. So I know that's sort of a loose handle to throw on those things, but keep that in mind if you're listening to it. Up next, I'm actually going to take it to the West Coast now. We're going to start off with The Souls of Mischief, the title track from their LP from 1993, of course. It's called 93 Till Infinity, Rare Groove Show on the Harbor Country Radio Network.
1: Yo, what's up? This is Tajay of the Mighty Souls of Mischief crew. I'm chilling with my man Festo, my man A Blessing, my man Bo. You know he's dope. Yeah. And right now, you know, we're just maxing in the studio. We're hailing from East Oakland, California, and sometimes it gets a little hectic out there. But right now, you know,

0: All right, we're having some fun here on the Rare Groove Show tonight. A lot of times I play some chill-out stuff, some low-key stuff, but it's fun breaking out this old hip-hop that had a lot of fun. You know, back in the day, hip-hop wasn't a pop thing. It was more like an underground thing, and you sort of had to get it. But also, while I say that, I mean, a lot of us have heard of all these groups. So that last group was Del the Funky Homo Sapien, and I guess he was Ice Cube's cousin. Came out with a really cool, like, L.A.-style funky album, and then just went off in outer space and made a bunch of crazy stuff. Really cool, dude. Previous to that was The Far Side, another group from California, and that song is called Return of the B-Boy. That was sort of their version of old-school hip-hop, with tongue-in-cheek, of course, and we started off with Souls of Mischief. So I'm going to keep it in L.A., actually, here, another California group. A little bit later down the road in the 90s, the Jurassic 5 came along, and one of the coolest things about all these songs I've played so far is if you listen to the music and not the rap, every one of them is launched by a really cool sample. So this is the Jurassic 5 with Concrete Schoolyard, and there's an old school Ike Turner sample in the background that really makes this song happen. So, check it out. Here we go.
1: Ain't nothing to it. So what you gonna do, Ronnie?
2: Yo, man, I'ma go over here and do it together. I love the Batman.

This is the Rare Groove Show on the Harbor Country Radio Network, playing some mid-school hip-hop here, stuff that's influenced the show, and sort of sample-driven hip-hop. That last group was the Ultra Magnetic MCs with Mo Love's Theme. That's from 1988, their album called Critical Beatdown, maybe the best hip-hop LP back front-to-back. And that's some New York hip-hop. Previous to that, another New York hip-hop group that was Main Source, led by the Large Professor, with Looking at the Front Door. And I don't do this a lot, but I've got time to lead us out with a song here. Usually I'm up against the clock at the end of each show, so I hope you enjoy this. If I get some good reception, I may do a whole series of these clean hip-hop shows. They're not so easy to do because it's hard to source these tracks, but let's take it out. This is actually some Atlanta hip-hop. Many of you have heard of Outkast, but their first album is literally one of the top 10 LPs of all time in hip-hop. This is one of the lesser-known tracks from that album called Crumbling Herb. Another down.

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I love you and I miss you, Casey.

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1: The horses grew wider in the eyes. 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
0: This is the water. And this is the well. Drink full. 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
1: This is the water. 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
0: Drink full.
1: And descend.
0: The horse is the white of the eyes.

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1: And Steven Tyler of Aerosmith for Red. 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

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I know I didn't treat you right last Christmas, but I don't want you to listen to your friends, because this Christmas I'm gonna do all I can to make you happy. I'm gonna make everything alright if you just let me

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Maybe it's like Portugal outside. Maybe it's not. You said maybe was a word like mine. Sounded like mine. Something I would say. But I say maybe is a world like yours.

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I hear music in the background of your life. 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Because they always score peace for the arrival of a heart. But they also score peace for the arrival of heartache. 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You too. You too. And tar is all they are cooking there. They all like you. But they're nothing like you. I wish they were. But only a storm will make a man from boys. I guess it's because I love you, though. I don't want nothing from you, though. Not even that rib you took from me when we were back there in the garden.

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contented clown, standing there grinning in the mirror, really me. I'd like to run.

Wildwood, so excited that I don't know what to do. What do I care if I'm a juvenile? I smile.

Welcome to the Glorious Galene and a search for one of my favorite things, the snow flea. On a late winter walk, you may think that your eyes are deceiving you, as there are black flecks hopping in the snow near the base of the trees. These wingless hexapods are known as snow fleas or springtails. Rather than walking, snow fleas have a unique appendage at the base of their tail called a furcula. It's a spring-loaded hook-like structure that can catapult them 50 to 100 times their body length in the air. No one knows why springtails spring. If you have a hand lens, examine a snow flea, and you'll see that they have no legs, eyes, mouth parts, or wings. Snow fleas eat decaying bits of algae, fungi, and bacteria in the leaf layer and decaying logs. From the banks of the Galene River, this is Peg Coring Seashon.

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And Johnny, you and David are going to help me out this, right? It's called Souvenirs.

0: 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And you, her boyfriend. 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
0: Just buzzed? 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

Welcome to the Glorious Galleen and a search for one of my favorite things, the snow flea. On a late winter walk, you may think that your eyes are deceiving you, as there are black flecks hopping in the snow near the base of the trees. These wingless hexapods are known as snow fleas or springtails. Rather than walking, snow fleas have a unique appendage at the base of their tail called a furcula. It's a spring-loaded hook-like structure that can catapult them 50 to 100 times their body length in the air. No one knows why springtails spring. If you have a hand lens, examine a snow flea, and you'll see that they have no legs, eyes, mouth parts, or wings. Snow fleas eat decaying bits of algae, fungi, and bacteria in the leaf layer and decaying logs. From the banks of the Galleen River, this is Peg Coring Seashon.

for a day. Oh, that you're gonna need me. 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
2: He almost walked into a wall. Oh man, she was a sight to see. And at the party down the hall, he said, "You are the highest apple in the tree." Out the window in the harbor he saw a little ship. The moon was worn just slightly on the right.

wouldn't skip until the room was filled with light.

Where he threw a boombox into the sea. One day they were cutting flowers for something to do. 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

Welcome to The Glorious Galene and How to Stop Woodpeckers from Drumming on Your House. Spring is when the woodpecker drums to announce that your home is part of their territory. The damage is most common on cedar-sided buildings during the spring woodpecker breeding season. A good way to exclude woodpeckers is to install a mesh from the top of the eaves to the base of your structure, where the woodpeckers have decided to drum. The bird netting can be attached with tacks or staples. From the banks of the Galene River, this is Peg Coring Sishan.

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Welcome to the Gloria Scalene and how to stop woodpeckers from drumming on your house. 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The damage is most common on cedar-sided buildings during the spring woodpecker breeding season. A good way to exclude woodpeckers is to install a mesh from the top of the eaves to the base of your structure where the woodpeckers have decided to drum. The bird netting can be attached with tacks or staples. From the banks of the Galeen River, this is Peg Coring Seashon.

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0: You're getting all them banjo breaks in your head, ain't you? John.
1: Pardon?
0: You're getting all of them.
1: Well, I had them in my head. Quit playing them.
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Welcome to the Glorious Galeen and a plea to leave baby animals alone and don't transport them. I know that a baby bunny is so cute and a baby bird looks helpless on the ground. It's only human to want to care for abandoned animals. However, consider these things before you spring into action. It's a myth that bird parents will reject their babies that have fallen out of the nest. Just carefully pick up the baby bird and put it back in the nest. Fledglings, that's baby birds with wings, may look like they are still babies when hopping around, but they are more mature than you think. Most likely, their parents are nearby and still keeping an eye out on the young ones. People sometimes catch raccoons and move them somewhere else. They assume that the raccoons in the area will just move over and allow the transported animal to survive. Think again. Studies show that this is just not true. Many times the transported animal is killed. It's just like dropping a stranger into your bedroom. You don't want a stranger there. From the banks of the Galeen River, this is Peg Coring.

We're going to do a song for you off an album that was made in Switzerland. The song tells the story. Cheers. The song tells the story about what happened while the album was being made. It also concerns Frank Zappa and the Mothers. Anyway, the album was called Machine Head, and Tommy Boland's going to play the song for you.

What would happen if you didn't follow the established path? Would you feel scared or proud? 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I spend a lifetime saying, what if? Life is calling. How far will you go? 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
1: Good morning, I'm Jamel, and I've got a mix for you today that's got a little bit of everything. I'm going to start it out with Karen Dalton and her Katie Krule.

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Well, I'm Jamel. I'm coming to you from Radio Harbor Country. 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We're coming from Three Oaks, Michigan. 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Most of the DJs will try to play what you ask for if we've got it, and I will certainly do that if you leave a message for me. 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That means we all give it up just so we can bring you the music that we love. And that's what I'm going to try to do a little more today. I'm going back to Paul Simon. He's got Garfunkel with him. El Condor Pasa.

0: 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You raise the crowd.
1: And that, of course, was his hip shaking. Well, I'm Jamel. I hope you've enjoyed my mix today. I'm all done. I want you to keep that positive attitude in your mind and hold it there all day. It'll take you the whole way. Have a good one.
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On this day in baseball history, July 14, 1916, St. Louis Browns hurler Ernie Koob pitches a complete game, going all 17 innings in a 0-0 tie. Boston Red Sox Carl Mays pitches the first 15 innings, with Dutch Leonard finishing the game. Koob was born in nearby Coloma, Michigan. This Day in Baseball History is brought to you by the Biggest Little Baseball Museum, located on Three Oaks' magnificent quarter mile, and a proud supporter

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Welcome to the Glorious Glean and an opportunity to learn about an invasive insect attacking hemlocks. In addition to being a beautiful evergreen tree, hemlocks are important to the area's ecology as they hold sand dunes and prevent erosion. The invasive insect called a woolly adelgid can kill hemlocks. Winter and spring are good times to look for the adelgid's small, round, white, cottony masses that are from 1/16 to 1/4 inch round. These cottony masses are at the base of the needle on the underside. Hemlock woolly adelgid insects use long, sipping mouthparts to extract sap from the hemlocks. Hemlocks stop growing, look grayish over time, and then die. If you find any signs of these cottony masses, call the Michigan Department of Natural Resources to report your trees. It would be devastating to our area if the dunes die and are destabilized as a result. From the banks of the Galeen River, this is Peg Coring Seashon.

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1: 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Consider converting 25% of your land to native plants. 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Lawns do little for the environment. They don't produce food for you or animals. Lawns cost you money for maintenance. Consider planting a native landscape as they catch water and filter pollutants such as soil runoff. Native landscapes also provide food for bees, pollinators, songbirds, and other wildlife. Native plant nurseries have kits available for shady and sunny yards that make decision-making and installation easier. Yes, there is a maintenance cost, such as mowing a prairie every couple years, but this is far cheaper from maintaining a lawn. Consider making a one-time investment in seed to make your yard beautiful. From the banks of the Galene River, this is Peg Coring-Cishon.

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1: Yeah. You can do it in Madison. Yeah. Even the shoes are cute. Yeah. Hell of a gala twist. Yeah. And all that too. Yeah. Mashed potato. Yeah. Caramel and walk. Yeah. And all that with it.

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please you. I want to please you in every wicked kind of way, baby. And you know what I want to say? I'm so glad to do it. Yes, I am. I want to do it every day. And look here, darling. I want to give you

It is mashed potato time here, and I'm your host, Karen. Thanks for tuning in. Well, we just heard right there, Jan Bradley, Your Kind of Lovin', that one from 1967. Out of that, a goofy one from Joey Warren called Goatee, that one from 1959. Very goofy lyrics there, talking about how much he loves the goatee and then ultimately shaving it off. Oh, well. Chuck Berry in there with Down the Road a Piece from 1962. Ahead of that, we heard from CL Blast, I'm Glad to Do It. And some Chicago Soul right before that from the CODs. That was the song Pretty Baby from 1965. And Willie Egan in there with some great blues, Wear Your Black Dress from 1956. And starting off that set with some garage from the Eggheads. That was Why Don't You Stop Fooling Around from 1964. You are tuned into Mashed Potato Time. Hope you are having a wonderful day thus far. Hope you are enjoying the show thus far as well. I've got some music for you next coming up from the Village Soul Choir. This is The Catwalk from 1970 here on Mashed Potato Time. Oh.

The great brother Jack McDuff with Let My People Go from 1968. Oh, love that one. Ahead of that, we heard from Harold Burridge, I'll Take One from 1963. And in there as well, The Ambassadors, There's Something on My Baby's Mind. We heard in there as well a favorite of mine on the Twinight label. That was Annette Poindexter and the Pieces of Peace. That was Mama. Oh, such a good one. And the Five Stair Steps right ahead of that one with The Girl I Love from 1967. Let's see. And starting things off, the Village Soul Choir, The Catwalk from 1970. You are tuned into Mashed Potato Time. I'm your host, Karen. Thanks so much for joining me today and every day that you are tuning in. Let's see what we've got, what I've got queued up next for you. This one is from Al's Untouchables. It's Come On Baby from 1966. Nice little garage number for you here on Mashed Potato Time.

Hallelujah. You know me. 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You know I'm old Snaggy. Everybody knows Snaggy. What's going to happen? Ain't nothing to happen. Yeah. You know, I sure am glad to see you. You know what? I got that card you sent me. That pretty card. The one with the blue chip stamp on. I got them coverings, too. Yeah, I got the blue. And did you get that box of candy? That was good candy. That was good candy. Yeah. It was good. Say, you going to the dance with me? What's that? What you say? You say you ain't going to go to the dance with me. What you mean you ain't going to go to the dance with me? I even got my suit clean. My only suit clean. And I got the tickets in it. Yeah, what you say? You say you're going to go to the dance? Nah, it's out. Yeah, really. Come on, let's take a toast. I'm going to take a toast to your ride. We're going to take a drink of this big tall glass of Guggalo. Guggalo, that's good stuff. I paid 20 cents a bottle for this stuff. Really? Yeah, ain't it good? You know what? I got me a new car now. I got me a 1917 Oldsmobile. And it's really rolling. Yeah. I see no major. You know, baby. Well, let's forget all that, baby. How about coming over here and sitting next to me? Come on, sit next to me. Give me a kiss, baby. Come on, hold my hand, baby. Hold my hand. Hey, baby. Shut up. You're about to run me crazy with all this giggling. Just be quiet. Move on with me. I don't want to hear no more. I'm through with you, baby. I quit right now. You just don't do nothing but giggle. Now go back where you come from. I don't want you no more. Go back where you come from. I'm leaving here. I'm leaving myself. You don't have to go nowhere. I'm the one who's right. Just cut out that crazy giggling. You're running this. Baby, please.

Two is a couple, three's a crowd. That one from Ike and Tina Turner. Probably recognized that voice. From 1965, that one, on the Sue record label. Ahead of that, the Marathons with Talkin' Trash with a very obnoxious, he called it a giggle, but it's kind of a cackle almost, that girl is doing throughout the song. That one from 1961 on RV Records. Ahead of that, we heard from Sonic Line Last Time from 1967. The Outsiders, this was the Dutch band Outsiders, much different from the other one that you are probably more familiar with. But this was Keep On Trying from 1966. If you ever spot that 45 cover of that sleeve, it's really great. Very psychedelic looking. But that one, Keep On Trying from 1966, the Dutch band Outsiders, and Al's Untouchables, a garage band out of Iowa, that was Come On Baby from the same year, 1966. And that does it for that set of today's Mashed Potato Time. Just kidding, we are not done yet, not even by a long shot. We are almost halfway over, but who's counting the time? Hopefully you are not counting the minutes, unless you just get more sad when it's about to end. Anyway, if you are liking what you are hearing right now on Mashed Potato Time, you can find other archives of this show on Mixcloud.com. Just search for Mashed Potato Time and lots of old shows will show up in the archive that you can listen to at your leisure. All right, this next one I'm going to play for you guys is actually for my grandma. I'm going to play my grandma a song. She just turned 94 the other day, so she is kind of the matriarch of my large extended family, my only remaining living grandparent. So kudos to her. Happy birthday to her. She is now 94. So I'm going to play Bebop Grandma from Solomon Burke here on Mashed Potato Time.

Oh, man, don't even have the right to cry. Ooh, putting that one down. Irma Franklin, that one from 1968, The Right to Cry. Ahead of that, we heard The Squires with Sweet Girl from 1955 on the Vita record label. And Clarence Henry Frogman, as they call him, that one was Troubles, I got some troubles, he says, from 1956. And dedicating a song to my own grandmother, that was Bebop and Grandma. My grandma's still probably getting down and can boogie. She is, she just turned 94 the other day. So dedicating that one to her. Love you, Grandma Rita. That one from Solomon Burke from 1961. Very fun one, too. 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You are tuned into Mashed Potato Time. I'm your host. My name's Karen. Thanks so much for hanging out with me, as always. If you like what you hear, you can check out past shows of Mashed Potato Time on Mixcloud.com. Just look for Mashed Potato Time in the little search bar there, and tons of past archives will show up and giving you hours and hours of listening enjoyment. So check that out, and let's see what I have next for you guys. This one is a fun one from Don and Juan. It's Chicken Necks here on Mashed Potato Time. Here on Lumpin' Radio.

Ooh, fun one called Jam Up. Jam Up from Tommy Ridgely and his band, as listed on the record. That was from 1954 on the Atlantic label. Ahead of that, we heard from The Holidays, I'll Love You Forever from 1966. And some girl group on the Redbird label, The Jelly Beans. That was Baby Be Mine from 1964. And ahead of that, Fred Hughes on the Cadet label. Again, another one in the show today. That was Can't Make It Without You. It's a new one I picked up. I believe we got that one at Joyride Records here in Chicago. And that one from 1967. And another really funny one at the top of that set, Chicken Necks from Don and Juan. That one from 1961. You are tuned into Mashed Potato Time. My name is Karen. I'm your host here with you guys every week, spinning you my favorites or current favorites or new acquisitions, etc. Old favorites. All over the place. Stuff mainly residing in the 50s and 60s R&B realm, which includes everything from garage rock, girl group, blues, sometimes gospel. I don't think I have any with me today, but a lot of soul and its counterparts and friends nearby. Anyway, we are going to hear something off the Stax label right now from Jeannie and the Darlings here on Mashed Potato Time.

All right, we are in football season, so plan that one for all you football fans. That one called Football. It's Mickey and the Soul Generation. Very fun one from 1969 there. Ahead of that, we heard Vic Donna saying, I won't be me anymore. Kind of sad, culling some characteristics of all the other boys that his crush is really into that he should really adopt. But just be yourself, man. Anyway, that one from 1964 that we heard in there. Also in there, a favorite of mine, Foster Silvers with Misdemeanor. That one's kind of getting into the 70s, but it's still so funky and fun. I just love that one. I was turned on to that by Herb Kent, the cool gent. May he rest in peace. Great, great DJ from Chicago. Let's see. Ahead of Foster Silvers, we heard Gene Chandler, also from Chicago. That was No Peace, No Satisfaction from 1967. And a little mod jazz number from Mark Murphy. That was Why Don't You Do Right from 1962. Starting off that set, Jeannie and the Darlings, How Can You Mistreat the One You Love? From 1967, some nice girl group sounds right there. You are tuned into Mashed Potato Time. Thanks so much for listening and hanging out with me today, whatever time of day it is for you. Let's see what I got next for you guys. This is from, I had to look at the record, Jackie Edwards. It's Let Me Love You.

Ooh, that's why he's got the blues today. That was The Big Question by Percy Mayfield. That one from 1963. Ahead of that, Otis Clay with Thank You, Love. And right ahead of that, we heard from The Laddins. That was Did It from 1962. And some popcorn tunage in there from Dav Kip. That was a song called Yeah, My Baby Loves Me. That went from 1957 with A-side of another great title, No Sweat, Baby! Exclamation point. And then we started things off with Jackie Edwards and the Soul Makers. That was Let Me Love You from 1968 with the A-side being The Vamp. Which reminds me that I know that Halloween is coming up, so stay tuned for a spookier edition of Mashed Potato Time in the next week. I will be playing some probably songs about vampires and, I don't know, Frankenstein, zombies, maybe some black cats. We'll hear all of it. Anyway, stay tuned for a Halloween special edition, of course, of Mashed Potato Time coming up soon. And hope you are enjoying the autumn weather wherever you may be, whatever that may be like. Here it is nice and sunny, blue sky, but of course it is once again getting chillier. So we know it is autumn indeed. All right, I'll quit jabbering. My name is Karen. I'm your host here of Mashed Potato Time every week, and got a couple minutes left here before the end of today's show. And let's see what I have next for you guys queued up. This is called Tight Skirt and Sweater. This is from the Versatones on the Atlantic label here on Mashed Potato Time.

Yeah, the Vestels there with Illusions. Ahead of that, we heard two back-to-back Dance Craze songs. Most recently, The Waddle from Don Barber and the Dukes from 1965. And then Ty Terrell before that with The Scratch from 1960. Ahead of that, great one from The Versatones, Tight Skirt and Sweater from 1958 on the Atlantic label. And yeah, that started off that set. So that about did that one. I am almost done here. I am, of course, your host, Karen, here of Mashed Potato Time. Here with you guys every week, spinning you my favorite tunes, mostly from the 50s and 60s R&B family of genres. And if you like what you hear, check out Mixcloud.com. Just search for Mashed Potato Time, and you'll find tons of archives of past shows up on there that you can check out. All right, today I am going to leave you guys with one from Galaxies 4. This is Don't Lose Your Mind. Guys, don't lose your mind until next week. Hang in there. All right, don't lose your mind. It's Mashed Potato Time. I'll see you guys next week.

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3: 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Hey, it's show 579. We are live in Boomtown Studio. 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Hey, the weekend begins now, so if you're just getting off work or rolling into town, grab a coldie, turn it up, and listen to some great music from all over the planet. 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
4: As always.
3: Good to see you, man.
4: Always good to see you, man. How's the tour been?
3: It's good. Good. We've been busy. You know, the couple highlights was at the park out there in the concert series at Harbor Community Park. We did that a few weeks ago, and we played at 2121. Just a lot of places. Haymarket, it's been going really well.
4: Hey, if you ever get the chance, check out the Edgar Wilbeer Experience. You will not regret it.
3: Thanks, O. Hey, starting the night off, when Buckingham and Nix joined Fleetwood Mac in 1975, first song of the night was written by Lindsey Buckingham, who brought it to the table on a four-track recording. Fleetwood Mac was best known for playing mostly blues music, and bassist John McVie wasn't too hip on the more pop rock sound that Buckingham had brought. Producer Keith Olsen convinced McVie that the band would be more successful embracing pop rock, quipping, "It's a much faster way to the bank." On this live show on Friday night, it's Monday morning, Fleetwood Mac on All Over the Planet.

0: It was the first album with Stevie Nicks and Lindsey Buckingham. The album peaked at number one on the U.S. Billboard 200 chart on September 4th, 1976, 58 weeks after entering the chart, and had three top 20 singles off of that album. Over My Head, I think, which was sung by Christy McVie, Rhiannon, and Say You Love Me. The last two falling just short of the top 10, both at number 11. And that album, if you recall, had Mick Fleetwood standing up, and then John McVie, I think, was on his knees, but they had shoes on his knees to make it look like he was a short person.
1: Toulouse-Lautrec.
0: Exactly.

0: Say You Love Me, the last two falling just short of the top 10, both at number 11. And that album, if you recall, had Mick Fleetwood standing up, and then John McVie, I think, was on his knees, but they had shoes on his knees to make it look like he was a short person.
1: Toulouse-Lautrec.
0: Exactly, exactly. their next album that came out after that album, that would be called Rumors.
1: Rumors, their best-selling album of all time.
0: That's right. Hey, we're live here, 106.7 WRHCLP and 93.5 WRHZLP in Boomtown Studio. All over the planet is who we are. Show 579, I'm Edgar Wilbury. Next to me, my cousin in music extraordinaire. We call him the Big O. He is...
1: Orville Wilbury.
0: Orville Wilbury. You were out east for a while, weren't you?
1: Yeah. We just got back from a trip out to Bahama. Bahama, Maine. Beautiful coastline, beautiful city. Don't need to go back again.
0: Who's from Maine?
1: Yeah.
0: You know who I always think of when I think of Maine? Portland, Maine is the writer, Stephen King.
1: Oh, yeah, Stephen King, yeah.
0: Did you see him?
1: Derry. No, we didn't see him. But
0: it's a pretty big state, I guess.
1: Saw a boatload of tourists, a heck of a lot more than you usually see in New Buffalo.
0: Really?
1: It
0: was busy as heck.
1: I know. It's been a busy weekend for a busy summer for Michigan, but the coastline, multiply what we see here times 500.
0: Was it hot out there?
1: No, that's the beauty of it. Yeah. Once you get to the ocean, it's so much more comfortable.
0: It wasn't too bad. Here it was about 102. Jeez. Hey, it's show 579. Good to see you, and good to be back. No theme tonight, just good music and planetoids. What do you got for starters?
1: My first pick tonight is by American rock band Weezer. The self-titled album Weezer is also known as the Green Album. It was released on May 15th, 2001 by Geffen Records, and it was their second album produced by Rick Ocasek. I did not know that. He produced their debut album, and it's the only studio album to feature bassist Mikey Welsh, who replaced Matt Sharp as he left the band a few months after the album's release. On October 23rd, 2000, frontman Rivers Cuomo announced that Weezer would start recording material with or without a producer. However, the band's record label decided to have the band employ a record producer due to the commercial failure of their self-produced album, Pinkerton. The band eventually decided to hire Rick Ocasek, who had also produced their debut album, as producer, and they began sending demos to Ocasek during the summer of 2000. There was much debate among the band members as to whether they should record in L.A. or Ocasek's New York home, with the band eventually deciding to record in L.A. at Cello Studios. They continued to demo new music daily and started to work through more than 75 demos. They eventually homed in on 25 potential album tracks in anticipation of Ocasek's arrival. Ocasek worked with the band to trim these down further to 18 songs. During the recording sessions, an executive at the band's label visited to observe the band's progress and expressed dissatisfaction with several of those tracks. That feedback eventually forced the band to discard a few of the album's possible songs. So here from that pared-down list of tracks, this is Weezer with Island in the Sun on All Over the Planet.

0: The Sun by Weezer. Melissa Bobbitt of About.com ranked that song as the 12th best Weezer song, saying it exemplified a relaxed Southern California spirit. It was named as one of the 12 best post-Pinkerton Weezer songs by the AV Club, where they referred to it as a reminder that Cuomo really does deserve Brian Wilson comparisons for reasons beyond being a hermetic weirdo with a solid grasp of pop song craft.
1: It's pretty heavy. River Cuomo, yeah, he's put together some really nice stuff.
0: He's out there, but still, in my opinion, Brian Wilson, one of the best songwriters ever. His knowledge of music and harmonies, guy's a genius.
1: Yeah,
0: rest in peace, Brian. What you got for me?
1: It first appeared on their 1967 album called Between the Buttons. Although most songs by the Rolling Stones were written by Richards and Jagger, this one, though, given credit to both of them, was 90% written by Keith Richards and 10% by Brian Jones. Lyrics totally written by Keith Richards, about his girlfriend at the time, her name was Linda Keith, who was best known for her modeling work for Vogue magazine during the 1960s. It's Ruby Tuesday on All Over the Planet. She

0: peaked at number one in the U.S.,
1: number three in the U.K., and on the flip side of Ruby Tuesday on that 45, you know what a 45 was, right? Oh, you know.
2: Yeah.
1: Yeah, the 45. It played one song.
2: On each side.
1: Yeah. On the other side of Ruby Tuesday was a song called Let's Spend the Night Together.
2: Let's spend the night together.
1: Yeah, yeah. Big single release for the Rolling Stones.
2: Yeah.
1: Back in 1967 is when that came out. Ruby Tuesday.
2: That's the year I was born.
1: Well, you remember it well then.
2: Oh, yeah, I do. Yeah.
1: Coming out of the womb.
2: Out of Ruby Tuesday.
1: Yeah. Well, I'm glad they didn't call you Ruby. They called you Orville.
2: Yeah, Orville.
1: All right. Let's keep it rolling. Oh, what do you got?
2: A Momentary Lapse of Reason. It's the 13th studio album by the English progressive rock band Pink Floyd. It was released in the UK on September 7th, 1987 by EMI and the following day in the US by Columbia Records. Recorded primarily on the converted houseboat Astoria belonging to guitarist David Gilmour. It was the first Pink Floyd album recorded without the founding member Roger Waters, who departed in 1985. The production was marred by legal fights with Waters over the rights to the Pink Floyd name, which were not resolved until several months after the release. It also saw the return of keyboardist and founding member Richard Wright, who was fired by Waters during the recording of
1: The Wall,
2: 1979. Wright returned as a session player. Unlike most of Pink Floyd's studio records from the preceding decade, A Momentary Lapse of Reason is not a concept album. It includes writing contributions from outside songwriters following Gilmour's decision to include material once intended for his third solo album. This is the first single from A Momentary Lapse of Reason. Here's Pink Floyd with Learning to Fly on All Over the Planet.

Thank you.

0: great tune.
1: Great tune. Learning to Fly by Pink Floyd, written by David Gilmour, Anthony Moore, Bob Ezrin, and John Karen. The song was primarily written by Gilmour, who developed the music from a 1986 demo by John Karen, while the lyrics are written by Anthony Moore. The inspiration for the lyrics came about as Gilmour was learning to fly airplanes at the time of the recording, often spending time in the air during the mornings before arriving at the studio in the afternoon. The song has also been interpreted as a metaphor for beginning something new, experiencing a radical change in life, or more specifically, Gilmour's feelings about striking out as the new leader of Pink Floyd after the departure of Roger Waters.
0: So long, Roger.
1: Yep. Gilmour stated on Westwood One's Pink Floyd 25th Anniversary Special in 1992 that we were, as Pink Floyd, learning to fly again.
0: Nice.
1: Yeah. Yeah. And I know you're a big fan of Waters. I'm a big fan of Gilmour. I just wish the two of them could settle.
0: Well, I like Gilmour also, but I love what Waters. I'm always really into lyrics.
1: Yep.
0: And I think what he's done is incredible stuff.
1: But who knows? Maybe a miracle will happen and we'll see another Pink Floyd reunion in our near future.
0: You never know.
1: All right, what you got for me next, Edgar?
0: Came off of this Irishman singer-songwriter's fourth album called His Band and the Street Choir. Became one of two singles off the album to enter into the top 40, both in the UK and the US. From 1970, it's Van Morrison with Blue Money on All Over the Planet.

0: From 1970, Van Morrison with Blue Money. Some boozy horns and Van's jazzy baritone vocals there and some scat singing. That's what they call that. Yeah, something like that. Orville, you can scat sing, can't you?
1: A little bit. I grew up
0: on a little
1: bit.
0: Come on, give me some. It's enough. It's good, though.
1: Don't do that again.
0: No, it was good, yeah. Hey, the other top 40 song on that album was written about Fats Domino. You know what that song was called?
1: No, I don't.
0: Domino.
1: Oh, duh.
0: There you go. Roll me all night, Romeo. Remember that?
1: I'm thinking Blueberry Hill. I was just out there in Maine, and there was Blueberry Hill.
0: Yeah, your mind's in a different place right there. But a big album for Van, and you know he's been around a long time and still producing albums and going out on shows. And
1: well, stick around. We may have a little more Van coming up later.
0: All right, let's keep it rolling, man. What do you got next?
1: I've got St. Paul and the Broken Bones. They're an American 8-piece soul band based in Birmingham, Alabama, that formed in 2012. They're composed of Paul Janeway on vocals, Browen Lawler on guitar, Jesse Phillips on bass, Kevin Leon on drums, Al Gamble on keys, Alan Brandstetter trumpet, Amari Ansari on saxophone, and Chad Fisher on trombone. Vocalist Paul Janeway and bassist Jesse Phillips, they met in the mid-2000s while playing in Birmingham as part of the alternative soul outfit, The Secret Dangers. In 2012, Jesse and Paul met back at Old Elegante Studios in Birmingham to start a new project. Janeway says of the project with Phillips, it was going to be our last hurrah before focusing on other careers. But then something just clicked, and we walked out of there with something. As the two began working around Janeway's voice, they realized they were forming a soul outfit. As the project progressed, the pair brought in Browen Lawler, formerly of the 400 Unit, Andrew Lee, Ben Graner, and Alan Brandstetter. Here, they recorded their first EP, Greetings from St. Paul and the Broken Bones, before ever even playing a live show. This song is from their second album, Sea of Noise, released in September 2016. This is St. Paul and the Broken Bones with Flow With It on All Over the Planet.

0: St. Paul and the Broken Bones. Flow with it. The band opened for the Rolling Stones Zip Code Tour in Atlanta, Georgia on June 9th, 2015, and also in Buffalo, New York on July 11th, 2015. They have also made appearances at marquee festivals like Coachella, Bonnaroo, Lollapalooza, Newport Folk, Lockin' Festival, Outside Lands, North Sea Jazz, Rock on Scene, Pink Pop Hurricane Festival, Roskilde, Shega, Hyde Park, London, and more. These guys are busy.
1: Yeah.
0: You don't,
1: can you go over them again?
0: No, I'm just kidding. I mean, these guys, they're one of those just under-the-radar, funky, groovy bands. You don't hear a lot of them on pop radio.
1: Making money. Making money, and
0: more importantly, making music.
1: Yeah, yeah. And being able to afford to go all over the
0: place to do what they're doing.
1: Oh, yeah.
0: Love them. St. Paul and the Broken Bones. Check them out. Edgar, what you got for me next?
1: Hey, this next band is an American rock band from Cincinnati, Ohio. They formed in 1999. The band consists of Matt Berninger on vocals, twin brothers Aaron Desner and Bryce Desner, as well as brothers Scott Devendorf and Brian Devendorf. From their fifth album called High Violet, they've been on the radar for quite a while. It's The National with Blood Buzz Ohio on All Over the Planet.

0: Out of Cincinnati, Ohio, The National. They have been compared to bands like Joy Division and Wilco and Radiohead and Nick Cave and the Bad Seeds. Lyrics have been described as dark, melancholy, and difficult to interpret. And that totally makes sense. The National. And all over the planet. Hey, we're live in the studio 106.7 all over the planet is who we are, 93.5 out of Sawyer. I'm Edgar Wilbury. With me, my cousin. Miss him. He's finally back. He is the big O. Orville Wilbury.
1: Orville Wilbury.
0: Let's keep it going. What do you got, O?
1: Well, we're going to jump back a few artists. This next tune was written by one of your favorites, Van Morrison. Got another one here tonight for you folks. It was included on his 1979 album, Into the Music. It was also on one of the outtakes that made the made up the 1998 compilation album, The Philosopher's Stone. It was recorded in the spring of 1979 at Record Plant Studios in Sausalito, California. Been there. With Mick Glossop as engineer. As a single, the song was released in September of 79, and according to biographer Brian Hinton, it is an answer in song to The Dark End of the Street, which is a 1967 soul song written by songwriters Dan Penn and Chips Moman and first recorded by James Carr. This is a wonderfully light in spirit and texture tune. This is Van Morrison. Was with Bright Side of the Road on All Over the Planet.

0: Bright Side of the Road by Van Morrison. It's featured as the opening tune on the 1990 compilation album, The Best of Van Morrison. It's been covered by many artists over the years, including Shakira.
1: Yeah, I believe that.
0: Josh Graves, Hot House Flowers, Raul Malo, Jerry Garcia Band, Dolo One Ensemble, Brendan Boyer, Antoine Jefferson, and David West. And who would not cover Van Morrison tunes? Well, the guy is just an amazing songwriter, entertainer, musician.
1: That Shakira album, I think it's called Call Me Shakira.
0: I don't think it's on that one.
1: It's the first song off that album.
0: Edgar, what you got for me next?
1: You're going to get it. That was the second studio album released by Tom Petty and the Heartbreakers on May 2nd, 1978. Our band opens with that song quite a bit when we play out, and a song off that album. And here it is. It's I Need to Know, Tom Petty and the Heartbreakers on All Over the Planet.

0: Need to Know from 1978. It was a young Tom Petty at that time. First two albums had American Girl and Listen to Her Heart, and I Need to Know and Breakdown was the other two songs off those first two albums. At that time, he was 27 years old, would continue to write and record some of the very best music and lyrics for the next 40 years. Tom Petty and the Heartbreakers on All Over the Planet. Let's keep it going. Oh, what do you got?
1: I've got Justin's Jam of the Week. And this week it comes to us from Gavin DeGraw, an American singer-songwriter. Sweeter is his fourth studio album that was released in the U.S. on September 20th, 2011. It features tracks co-written with other artists for the very first time, including Ryan Tedder, Butch Walker, Andrew Frampton. DeGraw defined the album as more refined yet edgier sound. He revealed to The Examiner that for this album in particular, what happened was there was things that I did musically that I recorded that I hadn't recorded before. Continuing, he explained, some of the types of singing that I'm doing on this album, I've done it live, but I've never actually recorded it this way. DeGraw also described the album as just funkier and more sexier than the albums that I've made in the past. Not that every song is about bumping and grinding, because that's not all that the recording is. I'm saying, I mean, you know, it's just a sexier, more intimate type of album. Here's Justin's Jam of the Week from the album Sweeter. This is Gavin DeGraw with Radiation on All Over the Planet.

0: Radiation by Gavin DeGraw. That was Justin's Jam of the Week right here on All Over the Planet. Radiation is about making a late night call to the one person you probably shouldn't be calling, but dial anyway when the mood strikes. DeGraw told that songs like Radiation and the title track embrace some of what would either be considered primal or imperfect, and that for a moment, it's not bad to feature reality versus romance on the record. Edgar, do you know what time it is?
1: Hey, we're about halfway through the show. You're listening to All Over the Planet. I'm Edgar Wilbury. Next to me, my cousin and music extraordinaire. We call him the Big O. He is
0: Orville Wilbury.
1: Orville Wilbury.
0: Oh!
1: Halfway through the show. Show 579. I want to thank our underwriters who support our radio show called All Over the Planet. They are Watermark Brewing Company in Stevensville.
0: Thank you.
1: Journeyman Distillery in Three Oaks.
0: Thank you.
1: And Timothy's Restaurant in Union Pier.
0: Thank you.
1: We are grateful for their support.
0: As always.
1: And I just want to make a couple notes here. The Resurrection Blues Band has a new disc out called Genesis.
0: Nice.
1: And our good friend Rodney Mills is here with us tonight. Rodney,
2: yeah.
1: Good to see you, man.
2: Yeah.
1: And that thing, I've been watching it, Rodney. It's been moving up the charts, man. So there we go. All right.
2: Wow.
1: We're really excited. And we're going to play some of those cuts next week on our show.
0: Nice. Yeah.
1: All right. All right.
0: Oh, yeah.
1: Welcome to the show. From the Chugger Archives, Chugger's Choice tonight comes from a band that formed in Boston, Mass. In 1970. In 1993, they released an album called Get a Grip that produced five top 40 singles, including this song that had a heavily played video with Alicia Silverstone and Liv Tyler. All right, stop it. Would you stop it? Would you
0: sorry.
1: Stop it?
0: Was that over the air? I'm sorry.
1: It's Aerosmith with Crazy from the Chugger Archives.

0: From the Chugger Archives. It peaked at number 7 in the U.S. It was their 11th studio album, and it is still their best-selling album to date in the entire world. Just the world, though. But in the U.S., their best-selling album to date is Toys in the Attic.
1: Mm-hmm.
2: Yes.
0: Came out in 1975 when they were early young rockers. Aerosmith with Crazy from the Chugger Archives. Thank you, Chugger. You know, I don't think I've ever thanked you for all this, all these 13 years of sending us music. And I feel bad for never saying that, but I just take it for granted. So thank you, Chugger.
1: I want to say thanks, Chugger. I mean, we're coming up. It's been about a year since I've joined you on
0: yes.
1: the show. And Chugger's been very supportive and complimentary for some of the picks that I've done.
0: We had the dude,
1: yeah,
0: and then we had LaSalle for a while,
1: and
0: you're here now for a long time, I believe.
1: And we're going to be here for a long time playing music all
0: over the planet.
1: Yeah. With input from Chugger, my neighbor Justin with his Jam of the Week, and who knows, this show is evolving. It's a great show right here on Free Radio, your local radio station. WRHC and WRHC right here from Boomtown Studios.
0: All over the planet.
1: Yeah.
0: Let's keep it going, man.
1: Yeah.
0: What do you got up next?
1: My next selection is a song by Canadian musician Tom Cochran from his second studio album, Mad Mad World, released in 1991. Cochran has stated that Life is a Highway was originally conceived in the 70s as Love is a Highway while he was still a member of Red Rider, but he shelved it at that time because he felt the unfinished song was unusable. Following a trip with his family to Eastern Africa with the World Vision Famine Relief Organization, Cochran revisited the song on the advice of a friend, John Webster, an instrumentalist on the Mad Mad World album. In the 2017 interview with the Canadian Press to mark the song's 25th anniversary, Cochran said Webster encouraged him to revisit the demo recording, which at that point only had mumbled vocals and improvised lyrics, but not the song's well-known chorus. The song became a pep talk to myself, saying you can't really control all this stuff. You just do the best you can, he says. Think of those words, folks. You do the best you can. Cochran says he was trying to make sense of the poverty he witnessed on his trip, which he found shocking and traumatic. He later said the up-tempo spirit of the song came from looking for something positive to hang the experience on. This is Tom Cochran with Life is a Highway on All

on his trip, which he found shocking and traumatic. He later said the up-tempo spirit of the song came from looking for something positive to hang the experience on. This is Tom Cochran with Life is a Highway on All Over the Planet.

0: on Route 66 all the way out to Santa Monica and back again. And honestly, Edgar, it was one of the best family vacations ever.
1: And the kids loved the song because they knew what it belonged to.
0: My,
1: it was
0: my
1: Cars.
0: Son, oh, he was
1: Did
0: so
1: you get tired
0: cars.
1: Of it?
0: There were a couple of times I'm like, oh, not this again. But you know what? My boy, he was 8 years old at the time. He's like, when are we going to get to Radiator Springs? I'm like, buddy, it's not real. Yeah. But here's the impetus for us. Here's what artists
1: got their inspiration. Listen to this. Watch it again.
0: Yeah.
1: Yeah. Well, exactly. That makes things every better. Yeah, it exactly. makes things much better. Yep. Yeah.
0: What you got for me next, man?
1: Hey, one of my favorite albums that we have played several cuts from over our 12-plus years of doing all over the planet is the album from March of 1967, the debut album of the Velvet Underground with Nico, produced by Andy Warhol. A tribute album came out in 2021 covering the entire Velvet Underground album. The album is called I'll Be Your Mirror. Here is Matt Berninger with Waiting for the Man off that Velvet Underground album on All Over the Planet.

Life is a Highway by Tom Cochran, probably one of my most favorite road trip tunes. In 2005, American country music band Rascal Flatts recorded a cover of that song for the Pixar animated film Cars, which was released on June 9th, 2006. And I remember playing that CD over and over and over again when my wife and I took our kids on a road trip from here

0: Originally sung by Lou Reed in the Velvet Underground. Once again, that was The National with Waiting for the Man, a song Lou Reed wrote about a drug deal back in 1967, which was on that Velvet Underground debut album, Velvet Underground and Nico, that had the banana on the album cover.
1: Yeah. Oh,
0: remember
1: yeah.
0: that?
1: Yeah, I think it's right here in the case.
0: It
1: right
0: is.
1: By the booth.
0: It is, yep. Waiting for the Man. That was covered by Matt Berninger from The National, who we heard earlier today. But a great song, one of their biggest hits. And
1: good music.
0: Yeah, I tell you, I'd love to cover that song. We're talking about doing that. So, The Velvet Underground and Matt Berninger and All Over the Planet. Let's keep it rolling. Oh, what do you got next?
1: Honeymoon Suite. They were a cover band in the early 1980s, playing popular songs by Billy Idol, A Flock of Seagulls, and other early 80s rock staples at local bars in Ontario. However, guitarist Derry Greehan had written a few songs of his own, which Honeymoon Suite would sneak into the end of their sets after fulfilling their contracts of playing 45 minutes of cover songs at bars. Loyal fans could hear their original songs at the end, and after driving all night from a gig in Elliott Lake to their producer's house in Toronto, the band recorded a sleep-deprived demo of New Girl Now the next morning. And in 1983, they entered a demo of the song to a local contest put on by Toronto rock station Q107. They won that year, and this led to a multi-album deal with WEA Canada after being signed by Bob Roper. It won, garnering record label interest. They booked Phase One Studios in Toronto, and they were so excited to finally play their own music that they dashed out their whole album in 2 weeks. Green and singer Johnny D said the band's nervousness and energy can be heard on the vocals in the final recording. Written by Derry Greehan and released as a single in 1984, from their self-titled album, this is Honeymoon Suite with New Girl Now on All Over the Planet.

0: New Girl Now by Canadian rock band Honeymoon Suite. Derry Green said he wrote that song after he had just ended a relationship and moved to college. I wonder how many songs were like that. There was that, and I think of, what was it? Was it Michael McDonald's? I keep forgetting we're not in love anymore. Baby. All these breakup songs, man. Edgar.
1: There's been a lot of them, yeah.
0: Give me something peppy. What you got next?
1: I don't think this is that peppy. James Pankow, a trombone player, wrote this next song. There were several members in the band who could sing lead vocals, but for this song that Pankow wrote, he said, bingo, that was the voice. The voice was that of Terry Kath, lead guitarist and one of the three lead vocalists of the band Chicago Transit Authority. For legal reasons, they changed their name to Chicago because they were going to get sued by the CTA. His bandmates called him the White Ray Charles due to his voice. We're talking about Terry Kath. Here's Terry Kath with Chicago with Make Me Smile on All Over the Planet.

0: Chicago with Make Me Smile. Came out in 1970. Terry Kath died in June of 1978. Kath, who loved guns, had a semi-automatic 9mm pistol with him at a friend's house who had thrown a party. They'd been playing some jams and just rehearsing a bit. Band members were there. Band technician Don Johnson said, "Be careful with that, man." And Kath said, "Look, it's empty." And his last words were, "What, you think I'm going to blow my brains out?" There's still a bullet left in the chamber that he didn't realize. Terry Kath died instantly at the age of 31. Mm. He had a 20-month-old daughter at the time and was married to Camelia Hath, who was his wife. Camelia has moved on since then, but she's been partners with Jeff Lynne from ELO since 2008, which is pretty interesting.
1: Mm-hmm.
0: And 17 years together with the ELO frontman, which is pretty cool. Jimi Hendrix said Terry Kath was the best guitarist in the universe that I had ever seen. And there's another guy, you know, who left us way too early.
1: Oh, yeah.
0: That was Chicago from their second album with Make Me Smile on All Over the Planet. Oh, let's keep it rolling, man. What do you got up next?
1: My next pick is a song by the English rock band Deep Purple. It's the opening track on the band's sixth studio album, Machine Head, released in 1972, and it's the fastest tempo song on the album. It's characterized by a long, classically inspired guitar and organ solo, and this song, it was born on a tour bus going to Portsmouth in 1971 when a reporter asked the band how they wrote songs. To demonstrate, guitarist Ritchie Blackmore grabbed an acoustic guitar and began playing a riff consisting of a single G repeated over and over and over, while vocalist Ian Gillan improvised lyrics over the top. The song was refined and was performed that same night. The song remained, and it's one of the band's live concert staples, being the set opener even before it was released on any album. This is Deep Purple with Highway Star on All Over the Planet.

0: Cha-cha.
1: Yeah, Highway Star by Deep Purple. The most famous live version of that song is featured on their 1972 live album, Made in Japan. British daily newspaper The Guardian said Ritchie Blackmore's playing is like a force of nature on the Made in Japan version. Those slashing chords in the intro and the amazing solo featuring the distinctive neoclassical descending runs combining the spirits of Bach and Jimi Hendrix. It's a musical masterpiece. Love the 60s and 70s, man. The way those bands just jammed.
2: Yeah, it was special.
1: You don't get that today with today's pop artists. What you got for me next?
2: Well, you know what?
1: I'm not dogging them, but...
2: No, yeah. I tell you what. I mentioned Jeff Lynne earlier. Speaking of Jeff Lynne, during one of their latest shows, Jeff Lynne stopped singing and became quite ill.
1: Mm-hmm.
2: And more on that after this song. But came off of his solo album called Alone in the Universe that he released back in 2015. He's the heart and soul of ELO.
1: Amen.
2: And you know what? These young writers and older writers who are trying to make it big, like our buddy Rodney Mills from Resurrection Blues Band.
1: Yeah.
2: Writing his own stuff, trying to peek it out, and we wish him the best of luck.
1: Right here in our studio.
2: And he's here in our studio. And here's an example of Jeff Lynne. Check out the lyrics. This is great. It's called When I Was a Boy, Jeff Lynne on All Over the Planet.

0: When I Was a Boy, Jeff Lynne's solo album, came out in 2015. They had to cancel their last two shows off their world tour due to a...
1: he got sick.
0: Yeah, systemic infection he
1: gutted
0: had.
1: Gutted him.
0: And as most of you know, a systemic infection is nothing to mess with. It can get into the bloodstream and affect multiple organs. We wish the 77-year-old ELO frontman and Wilbury member a speedy recovery. I haven't heard anything bad, so that's good news. Jeff Lynne and ELO on All Over the Planet. Let's keep it rolling. What do you got up, O? What do you got up?
1: Susie and the Banshees. They were a British rock band formed in London in 1976 by vocalist Susie Sue and bass guitarist Stephen Severin. Post-punk pioneers, they were wildly influential, both over their contemporaries and later acts. The Times called the group one of the most audacious and uncompromising musical adventurers of the post-punk era. Initially associated with the punk scene, the band, including guitarist John McKay and drummer Kenny Morris, they rapidly evolved to create a form of post-punk discord full of daring rhythmic and sonic experimentation. Following membership changes, including the addition of guitarist John McKeock and drummer Budgie, they changed their musical direction and became one of the most successful alternative pop groups of the 1980s. This song was produced by Stephen Haig. It was released in 1991 as their first single from the band's 10th studio album, Superstition. This is Kiss Them For Me by Susie and the Banshees on All Over the Planet.

0: Kiss Them For Me by Susie and the Banshees. The song presented a change in musical direction for the band, adopting a much more straightforward pop-oriented feel than previous efforts, due in part to Hank's production work. Susie Sue's cryptic lyrics were an ode to actress and sex symbol Jane Mansfield. You remember her?
1: Oh, yeah. That was about your time. Not my time, but more like your time.
0: You're old as dirt, Methuselah. What you got for me next?
1: Hey, the album came out in 1980. And it was called Scary Monsters and Super Creeps. King Crimson's Robert Fripp is on guitar on this cut here. It's David Bowie with Fashion on All Over the Planet.

0: Great album from Bowie. 13th studio album called Scary Monsters and Super Creeps. Last cut off that LP, Fashion, on All Over the Planet. 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I'm Edgar Wilbury. 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
1: Orville Wilbury.
0: Orville Wilbury. Thanks to all of our locals and our streamers, our friends, for hanging with us tonight. 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
0: 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It's an all-day event, and this Saturday, August 2nd, Ted May and the Newport Prairie Project will be at the place there in Chickaming. What do we call it there? We call it the Harvard Community Park. And then a few weeks later, St. Joe Jack will be there with Rodney Mills and the Resurrection Blues Band.
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0: You don't want to miss those cats.
1: No.
0: And appreciate all you cats for tuning us in on All Over the Planet. Be good to one another and stay safe. For the Big O, I'm Edgar Wilbury. Have a great weekend. And you know what? He co-founded Black Sabbath in 1968 with Bill Ward, Geezer Butler, and Tony Iommi. Kicked out of the band out of Sabbath in 1979 and started his solo career. With Sabbath and without Sabbath, Ozzy Osbourne was very successful. Up until his death just last week on July 22nd at the age of 76. I believe deep down he was a really good dude. I've seen interviews with him and he was a great guy. His death occurred 17 days after his final live performance at the Back to the Beginning farewell concert. Many stories about him biting the heads off of a couple of doves. And
1: rumors.
0: Which he did do. And
1: fake news.
0: Then on stage, biting the head off a bat that he thought was made of rubber, but it wasn't made of rubber.
2: No, it wasn't. It was real.
0: But when asked about his craziness in 2000, when he was asked about his craziness, he said, "I'm like Dennis the Menace. I don't mean any harm. I'm just having a good time." Ozzy, rest in peace, my friend.
1: Yeah. This one's for you, Ozzy.
0: And all over the planet.

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0: from New York, this is Democracy Now! Residents of Biddeford, Maine, filled the streets in protest Monday following another fatal ICE shooting. In this case, a 26-year-old man, Juan Sebastian Guerrero, will go to Biddeford, Maine for the latest. And we'll get an update on the Democratic primary race to unseat Maine Senator Susan Collins. Last term, she was the deciding vote approving $70 billion more for ICE. The ICE shooting is the second in less than a week, following the killing of a Houston father, Lorenzo Salgado Araujo. We'll speak with Juan Proaño, head of LULAC, the League of United Latin American Citizens, about the need for an independent investigation.
1: We do not believe them. They're playing by a playbook. They're using a template in shootings and murders that have happened across the country time and time again, and it is time to stop.
0: And we'll talk about the latest election news with Mother Jones correspondent Ari Berman. A federal judge has quashed a DOJ subpoena seeking the names and personal information of Fulton County, Georgia's 2020 election workers. President Trump also plans to discuss a so-called election integrity in a primetime address Thursday night. All that and more coming up. Welcome to Democracy Now!, democracynow.org, The War and Peace Report. I'm Amy Goodman. President Trump's announced the U.S. is reinstating its naval blockade of Iranian ports as the U.S. and Iran move closer to a return to all-out war. The U.S. has carried out another night of strikes on Iran, with U.S. Central Command saying it targeted, quote, coastal defense systems, missile and drone sites, and maritime capabilities, unquote. In addition, Trump has notified Congress that the U.S. is again at war with Iran, giving him another 60 days to attack Iran without congressional approval. Iran retaliated by attacking U.S. military sites in Bahrain and Jordan. In addition, Iran struck two oil tankers from the United Arab Emirates. An Indian crew member was killed, several others injured. While Iran maintains that it controls the Strait of Hormuz, President Trump announced a new plan for the U.S. to begin imposing a 20% fee on oil tankers and other ships passing through the strait. In a post on Truth Social, Trump wrote, quote, "The USA will be, from this point forward, known as the guardian of the Hormuz Strait," unquote. Trump gave no details about how this would actually be accomplished. At the White House, Trump claimed the U.S. would end up controlling the entire strait.
2: They're wired differently, and we're not going to put up with it. We are just going forward. We're attacking them tonight. We're taking out all of their capability for anything having to do with the strait, with the Hormuz Strait. And I think in the end, we will end up just controlling the whole thing.
0: Tensions are escalating between Houthi forces in Yemen and Saudi Arabia, testing a four-year truce. On Monday, the Houthis, who are aligned with Iran, fired missiles at Saudi Arabia's international airport in Abha. Earlier in the day, the Houthis accused Saudi Arabia of bombing the international airport in the Yemeni capital of Sana'a. The Saudi-backed Yemeni government took responsibility for bombing the airport in Sana'a, saying it was done to prevent an Iranian aircraft from landing. Immigration agents fatally shot a 26-year-old Colombian man on Monday as he was driving to work in Biddeford, Maine. The man has been identified as Juan Sebastian Guerrero, the father of a 3-year-old daughter. One witness reported seeing agents drag Guerrero from his car after the shooting. One eyewitness said, quote, "He was bleeding profusely from the head. He was talking. He said, I tried to stop. At least 4 bullet holes were seen in the car's windshield after the shooting." Another neighbor said she heard a woman screaming at immigration agents, You took her dad. You took her dad, unquote. The woman was with a young girl dressed in bluey pajamas who is believed to be Guerrero's 3-year-old daughter. Another neighbor said, quote, I watched a wife fall to her knees looking at her husband's dead body on the ground. I watched a little girl crying with a little pink backpack on because she's never going to see her father again, unquote. Senator Angus King's office said the Department of Homeland Security has confirmed Juan Sebastian Guerrero was not the target of any warrant. The Maine Immigrants' Rights Coalition said Guerrero was authorized to work in the United States and had been issued a Social Security number. His death prompted protests across Maine, including outside the Maine offices of Republican Senator Susan Collins. The killing of Juan Sebastian Guerrero comes just a week after an ICE agent in Houston failed.

0: The killing of Juan Sebastian Guerrero comes just a week after an ICE agent in Houston fatally shot Lorenzo Salgado Araujo, a 52-year-old Mexican father of three who'd lived in the United States for decades. The killings come amidst a major surge in ICE activity. ICE reported making 10,000 arrests over a five-day period in late June. That's 2,000 arrests a day. Mexican President Claudia Sheinbaum is calling for criminal investigations into the deaths of 17 Mexicans in the United States amidst President Trump's sweeping immigrant crackdown. 14 of the Mexicans died in immigration detention, while three were killed by U.S. agents, including Lorenzo Salgado Araujo, who was fatally shot by an ICE agent in Houston last week. Sheinbaum spoke Monday in Mexico City.
1: I want to tell you that today the Foreign Ministry will file complaints with the U.S. Department of Justice and state prosecutors' offices in the United States over the deaths of 17 Mexican nationals, including the most recent one who was practically executed.
0: A federal judge has blasted President Trump's $10 billion lawsuit against the IRS, saying it was filed for improper purposes and that it was an attempt to use the court, quote, to earmark billions of dollars from American taxpayers, unquote. The judge also penalized Trump's lawyers, including Attorney General Todd Blanche, for manipulating the judicial process by filing the lawsuit against the IRS over Trump's leaked tax returns. The lawsuit ended in a settlement that granted President Trump immunity from future tax audits and initially created a nearly $1.8 billion so-called anti-weaponization fund to compensate Trump's allies. An audit would have hit President Trump with a $100 million tax bill if the IRS found wrongdoing. After substantial public outcry, including from Republican officials, the Trump administration eventually abandoned the anti-weaponization fund. On Monday, federal judge Kathleen Williams stated in her ruling that the government cannot claim that its settlement with President Trump was conducted as a part of a legitimate legal process. Judge Williams also requested that a copy of the order be sent to the New York Bar, where Attorney General Blanche is a member and is currently facing multiple ethics complaints. There was a planned confirmation hearing for Todd Blanche as Attorney General this week in the Senate. 12 Democratic-led states have sued to block Paramount Skydance's $111 billion acquisition of Warner Brothers Discovery. Paramount Skydance is run by David Ellison, whose father, Larry Ellison, is the billionaire founder of Oracle and a prominent ally and financial backer of President Trump. Under the proposed deal, CNN and CBS News, streaming services HBO Max and Paramount Plus, as well as film and television studios, would all be combined under a single entity controlled by the Ellisons. This is California Attorney General Rob Bonta.
2: This $110 billion proposed merger, the largest merger in Hollywood history, would extinguish competition. It would result in higher prices, lower content quality, and fewer movies and TV shows. I'm proud to lead 12 attorneys general across the country to put an end to a merger that, let's just say it simply, breaks the law. It hurts an industry that touches the lives of Americans daily and brings so much to the state of California.
0: The UK is also weighing whether to sue to take on the proposed merger between Paramount Skydance and Warner Brothers Discovery. U.S. Secretary of State Marco Rubio has announced new plans for the United States to, quote, systematically disable, unquote, the International Criminal Court brick by brick. On Monday, Rubio published an opinion piece in the Wall Street Journal and posted a short video attacking the tribunal at The Hague.

0: the ICC and its friends are waging a war against our country, not with bullets or missiles, but with statutes, and compacts, and the force of so-called international law.
1: Last year, the Trump administration imposed sweeping economic and travel sanctions on ICC judges and prosecutors after the court issued arrest warrants for Israeli Prime Minister Benjamin Netanyahu and former Defense Minister Yoav Gallant for committing war crimes in Gaza. Defense Secretary Pete Hegseth announced a new joint task force with the Justice Department to, quote, identify and prosecute, unquote, leaks to the press. In a video posted on social media, Hegseth thanked Attorney General Todd Blanche, saying he was, quote, proud that our departments are working together closer than we have ever before, unquote. This comes just days after Justice Department subpoenaed four journalists at the New York Times after they reported on security concerns over President Trump's new plane, which was donated to him by Qatar. In other press freedom news, U.S. border agents seized the electronic devices of journalist Max Blumenthal after he flew home from a reporting trip to Iran where he covered the funeral of Ayatollah Ali Khamenei. Blumenthal, who's the founder of the Gray Zone, said agents also interrogated him. He said, quote, the seizure of my devices was a clear act of intimidation aimed at deterring me and others from doing further critical reporting from Iran about the illegal war ravaging the country, Blumenthal said. President Trump signed an executive order Monday, drastically reducing the size of two national monuments in Utah by more than 90%. The Bears Ears and Grand Staircase Escalante National Monuments in southern Utah are considered sacred by Native Americans and span more than 3.2 million acres, which is nearly the size of Connecticut. Critics say the order opens up thousands of acres of protected land to developers and the oil and gas industry. South Carolina's governor appointed Darlene Graham Nardone, the sister of the late Republican Senator Lindsey Graham, to replace him and serve out the rest of his term, which ends in January. Senator Graham died over the weekend from an aortic tear. With her appointment, Nardone becomes South Carolina's first female senator. She has never held public office before. In climate news, the National Weather Service is forecasting dozens of temperature records in cities across the U.S. will be tied or broken today and tomorrow. Meanwhile, a new study finds that a heat wave in England and Wales last month killed about 2,700 people. During a three-day peak, an estimated 440 people died per day due to heat-related causes. This is Claire Barnes, a research associate at the Imperial College in London.
2: I think the first important thing to take away from this study is that we are now seeing really dangerous levels of heat. This is not go out and play in the sun weather. This is something we all need to be aware of the risks of. And the other thing we really need to remember is that this is not naturally occurring heat. This has been supercharged by human-caused warming.
1: The operator of the Keystone Pipeline, a company based in Canada called Southbow, has agreed to pay nearly $27 million in civil penalties over the 2022 oil spill, which dumped nearly 13,000 barrels of heavy crude oil into a creek in rural Kansas. Under the agreement with the federal government, the company would also spend about $40 million to prevent future accidents. The EPA's assistant administrator for its enforcement office said, quote, the oil spill blanketed land and water, rendering the waterway lifeless and useless and requiring extensive cleanup and remediation. The substantial penalty reflects the seriousness of the environmental harm, unquote. And the pro-Palestinian activist and philanthropist Fergie Chambers has been arrested in Spain after the United States requested his extradition. Chambers is an heir to the multi-billion dollar Cox family fortune. For years, he's used his inheritance to fund leftist and pro-Palestinian groups. According to the indictment, he faces charges including providing funding to Palestinian militant groups. His family denied the charge and said Chambers is a victim of political persecution. And those are some of the headlines. This is Democracy Now!, democracynow.org, the War and Peace Report. I'm Amy Goodman in New York. Democracy Now!'s Juan Gonzalez joins us from Chicago. Hi, Juan.
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1: We begin today's show with the fatal shooting of Lorenzo Salgado Araujo, the 52-year-old father, husband, small business owner, originally from Mexico, killed by an ICE agent last Tuesday in Houston, Texas, during his early morning commute to work at a construction site. First-hand accounts from the men who were also in his van that morning continue to refute claims by ICE officials that Araujo allegedly posed a threat to the agents and attempted to ram them with his van. The three men are currently detained by ICE and are facing deportation. They're all reportedly undocumented from Mexico and had lived in the U.S. for decades. The New York Times reports two of them spoke at length with Democratic Congresswoman Sylvia Garcia, whose district includes Houston, and told her that the shot that killed Araujo was fired into the front passenger side window. One of the men is Araujo's younger brother, Victor, Victor Salgado Araujo. The Department of Homeland Security last week acknowledged that Lorenzo Araujo was targeted by mistake and that federal agents were in fact searching for a different person. This all comes as his family and advocates are demanding an independent investigation amidst fears the Trump administration will attempt to conceal or tamper with evidence. ICE says none of the agents involved were wearing body cameras at the time of Araujo's killing. The New York Times reports there have been at least 22 shootings involving federal immigration officers since Trump returned to office. Six people, including three U.S. citizens, have been killed. This all comes as the White House has demanded an increase in immigration detentions, ordering ICE officials to make at least 2,000 arrests per day. The end of June, beginning of July, there were 10,000 arrests in 5 days. For more, we go to Washington, D.C., where we're joined by Juan Proaño, CEO of LULAC, the largest and oldest Latino civil rights organization in the United States. Juan, thanks so much for joining us. You were there in Houston. Now you're in Washington. Can you talk about what we understand at this point happened to Lorenzo Araujo?
4: Well, Amy, thank you so much for having me, and good morning, Juan. I think, you know, it's been widely reported. My perspective is that ICE was casing Magnolia Park, which is a 97% Hispanic community. They were hunting for Latinos. They saw a brown man, a Latino man, driving a work truck, and they followed suit. We all know now what the deadly consequences of that are. And ICE has been, you know, walking back every statement that they've made. They said it initially was a targeted enforcement action. They said that he used his vehicle as a deadly weapon. They said that, you know, the officers acted basically in self-defense. And they've now retracted, obviously, that he was not the target. But then they stated that there were two other men that were targeted, and they let slip that those men were of Guatemalan descent. But everyone in that van was actually a Mexican national. There was no damage to the front end of the vehicle, the back end of the vehicle, the side panels. There's a black skid mark from the black SUV that they used to pin that car to the sidewalk. And I think most egregious of all those things was the fact that once he was on the ground prone, we've seen the videos, we've seen his cries for help. He knew that he was dying. They waited almost 20 to 30 minutes to get him an ambulance to take him to the hospital. And in that time, they took all of his personal identifiable information off of his person. So when he was admitted into the hospital, they admitted him as a John Doe. Now, the family was there. Ronaldo was there. He was on site. I've seen the text messages with the FBI and the ICE agent between the two men. And they really just strung him along for hours until finally sending him to the hospital. Family had a hard time even finding him, because when they arrived at the hospital, they said that there was no Lorenzo Salgado Arujo in their manifest, in their records. It took several hours more for them to make the connection between the two men. And he wasn't told that his father passed away until 3 o'clock, more than 6 hours later. And sadly, because he was admitted as a John Doe, family had to go through extra hoops. They had to do a biometric forensics examination to confirm he is who we always knew he was, Lorenzo. And they didn't actually get the final determination, which was that he was killed, and it was a homicide, until the following day, almost 24 hours later. A really tragic event. And it was a senseless murder on the streets of Houston.
3: And Juan Peruano, what's been the involvement of the Houston Police Department in this? Houston Police Chief Noe Diaz was supposed to meet with the FBI.
4: Well, we've been working very closely with the District Attorney's Office, with Sean Teer. I was there at the initial meeting. I found him to be very sincere in his condolences to the family. I found him to be pretty much very much a straight shooter and honest. And he flat out told me that they would be doing an independent investigation. They would be moving forward aggressively in doing so. But the main limiting factor was going to be cooperation of the federal agencies involved. There are multiple strings of investigation. So now we have the District Attorney General that's doing an investigation. You have the FBI that's doing an investigation. You have the DHS Inspector General that's doing an investigation. And the last investigation to be announced recently was that of Mayor Whitmer. For days and days and days, he refused to act, saying that they had no purview over the shooting because HPD basically was not involved. And while that may be true, the fact of the matter is that a resident of Houston was killed on Canal Street. And my understanding is, whenever there's a shooting, whenever there's a murder, the police actually investigate. So I'm glad that they are now moving towards a full investigation. But my expectation is that their investigation will similarly be hampered by DHS, by the federal agencies. And we already know 6 days later, a week now, basically, since his senseless death, that they have turned over nothing at all. No evidence, not the van, not his possessions, nothing at all.
3: And why weren't the agents wearing body cameras? Haven't federal authorities promised to equip ICE agents with body cameras?
4: Well, they certainly have all the money and all the resources in the world to do that. $170 billion allocation through the Big Beautiful Bill, another $70 billion to help carry through funding through the end of President Trump's term. My understanding is that certain states have different regulations. In Minneapolis, Minnesota, they're required to actually have body cam footage. This is Texas. It's a red state. They clearly have been slow walking the process and will probably fight it tooth and nail. So it's something that should be a national mandate at this point. Police officers are required to do so. ICE agency has, it went from 12,000 to 22,000 employees. There's absolutely no reason from a financial perspective, from a functional or implementation perspective, that they couldn't do this. And certainly our country would benefit from the transparency that would come from this.
1: And can you talk about Greg Abbott, the well-known Trump ally, Texas governor, how he has weighed in on this one, Peruano?
4: He's been silent. I mean, he has said nothing about it. Paxton has been on vacation in Europe. He has said nothing about it at all. Representative Sylvia Garcia has been an incredible advocate for the family. And the Houston community is rallying around her and rallying around the Salgado family as well. And so what you would expect, Amy, silence from the right, outrage from our progressive democratic community, and Latinos have been rising up. They've been rising up out in the community in Houston. We ran a petition that has over 165,000 people who signed it. I'd encourage folks to go to the LULAC.org website to do the same. Lorenzo's family has been fortunate enough to raise $500,000 on GoFundMe, but that will not go very far. Lorenzo was the primary provider for his family. He was paying and has paid for his three young sons to go through university, and he still has one that's in university. And so I don't believe that there will be justice here. There's nothing that will bring him back, and the only thing that we can hope for is full accountability.
3: And Juan, what about the three men who were in the van with Lorenzo Salgado? What's their situation right now?
4: So they are in they're in Conroe, Texas, and so we have been engaged with them. I was actually on with Ruby Powers last night, and we were chatting. So she's representing Victor. The other two men have a different attorney. Initially, they were being pressured to sign self-deportation orders. We talked with the families and discouraged them from doing so, but it was a significant amount of pressure. My initial sense was that they were inclined to do so, first and foremost because they are undocumented, second of all because they have mixed status family households, and we're concerned about bringing any additional legal perjury prosecution, if you will, against their own family members. And in a way, it could have been the easy way out for them. But the fact of the matter is that we need them to stay in the United States. They are witnesses to a crime, and the only witnesses to what actually happened on that day. Of all the video footage that we've collected, nothing actually shows the actual shooting itself. And so that's one thing that we lack in this particular case.
1: And Juan Proano, before we go, we're going to go up to Biddeford, Maine for our next segment. But you are the CEO of the largest and oldest Latino civil rights organization in the United States. You represent the whole country. And yet another Latin American immigrant, this person, 26 years old, apparently had work authorization. Not that that should be an issue when it comes to being shot dead in the streets. Was shot dead as he drove, the father of a three-year-old, as he drove to work. Your final comments on reeling from this one in Houston, this killing, to what's happened in Biddeford.
4: Well, thank you, Amy. I have to tell you that these both have hit me really hard. Lorenzo was 1 year younger than I am. He was 52. I'm 53. Joan in Biddeford, Sebastian, is Colombian. My mother's from Colombia. My family is from Colombia. 26 years old, as you said, a father of a young girl, 3 years old, and a beautiful wife. And it's a senseless, senseless tragedy. The same circumstances, Amy. He was initially targeted by mistake. Okay, the officers were not in any jeopardy at all. They actually were the aggressors here, trying to open the vehicle, as he plainly said he was trying to actually stop. The fear in the community is prevalent. And it's my honest belief, and if you take a look at the numbers, that they are targeting Latino men. Of all the men, of all the people currently in detention, 80 to 90% of them are Hispanic men, predominantly from Mexico, Honduras, Venezuela, Nicaragua. It is the majority, significant majority, and the escalation has been significant. Biddeford is a small town. There's 22,000 people. It has about 550 Hispanics. If they are hunting immigrants in Biddeford, Maine, and in Houston, just imagine what they're doing across the country. It has been underreported since the killing of Renee Good and Alex Pretty. Let's be clear about that. You mentioned early on, right? 2,000 men, 2,000 detentions over the course of a week, 2,000 per day. But we haven't raised this enough. It is a critical moment in this country. We are not leading. This is not leadership. And it is time to demand change.
1: Juan Ferrano, we thank you for being with us. CEO of LULAC, the oldest, largest Latino civil rights organization in the United States, joining us from Washington, D.C. Coming up, we go to Biddeford, Maine, to talk about the ICE shooting of 26-year-old Juan Sebastian Guerrero. We'll talk about that. Also, the senatorial race, where the longtime senator, Republican Senator Susan Collins, whose offices were protested yesterday, was the deciding vote for tens of billions of dollars more for ICE. This is Democracy Now, back in 30.

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1: Rising Stars Fife and Drum Band, Babe, No Cheating. This is Democracy Now!, democracynow.org. I'm Amy Goodman with Juan Gonzalez as we turn to Maine, where immigration agents fatally shot a 26-year-old Colombian man on Monday as he drove to work in the city of Biddeford. The man has been identified as Joan Sebastian Guerrero, the father of a 3-year-old daughter. One witness reported seeing agents dragging him from the car after the shooting, which was also visible in CCTV footage. Another eyewitness told the Portland Press Herald, quote, he was bleeding profusely from the head. He was talking. He said, I tried to stop. At least 4 bullet holes were seen in the car's windshield. After the shooting, another neighbor said she heard a woman screaming at immigration agents, you took her dad, you took her dad. The woman was with a young girl dressed in blue pajamas, who's believed to be Guerrero's 3-year-old daughter. Another neighbor said, quote, I watched a wife fall to her knees looking at her husband's dead body on the ground. I watched a little girl crying with a little pink backpack on because she's never going to see her father again, unquote. Maine Senator Angus King's office said the Department of Homeland Security had confirmed that Joan Sebastian Guerrero was not the target of any warrant. The Maine Immigrants Rights Coalition said he was authorized to work in the United States and had been issued a Social Security number. His death prompted protests across Maine, including outside the offices of Republican Senator Susan Collins. Last term, she was the deciding vote in approving $70 billion more for ICE and Customs and Border Protection. The killing of Joan Sebastian Guerrero comes just a week after an ICE agent in Houston fatally shot Lorenzo Salgado Araujo. For more, we go to Maine, where we're joined by 2 guests. Isha Khan is the wife of Biddeford's mayor, Liam LaFountain. She joins us there. And in Waterville, Maine, we're joined by Nathan Bernard, a correspondent for Dropsite News. We welcome you both to Democracy Now! Isha Khan, let's begin with you. Talk about what's happening in Biddeford, what you understood happened yesterday morning. I understand, and looking at the video of through the day, that there wasn't even a crime scene set up. If you can tell us what you understand and the protests that have taken place and that are planned for today as well outside ICE offices in Scarborough.
2: The last 24 hours have been deeply painful and disturbing. Our community is hurting. A child lost her father, a woman lost her partner, and we have lost a neighbor of ours. And we are doing our best to find ways to heal and connect. Yesterday, throughout the day, there were various different gatherings, all folks from different backgrounds coming together peacefully, sharing their grief, their questions, and their worries. And knowing Maine, it's a small town, people are just disturbed and really shell-shocked to know that something like this can happen in our state, a very small state with a very small immigrant population. So this has been a time of grieving, especially in Biddeford. We are a mill city, which was built on the backs of immigrants, whether it is Irish, Catholics, Armenians. So I think this hits home for a lot of our community members here in Biddeford.
3: Yes, and can you talk some about that history, that immigrant history in Biddeford? I understand the Albanian Muslims established one of the first mosques in the United States there in 1915.
2: That's correct. So I grew up in Texas, and my introduction to Maine was actually just that, walking around Biddeford, learning about the immigrant community who has helped build and shape this community. As a Muslim myself, this was the last place to find out that the first mosque in United States or in North America was here, just walking distance from where I live. And I think another thing I'll just mention here, what was so moving and I think just the irony is less than about 100 years ago on the bridge we were all gathered yesterday and today again is the exact bridge where KKK was coming from Saco, the neighboring town, into Biddeford. And it was a Biddeford community who stood side by side with their Catholic and Franco Catholic neighbors fighting against the KKK and the persecution. And that happened again last night and earlier yesterday, where community from all backgrounds came together here in Biddeford, standing on that same bridge, asking and demanding justice for immigrants who are here today. Biddeford is one of the youngest cities in Maine, and this has just been so devastated. There are so many beautiful kids who play in our neighborhoods, and just hearing from some of the kids who are going to summer school, didn't even want to get off the bus, just fearing that they don't want to be shot in the face. So this is deeply painful. It's an immigrant community, and has been for centuries, and as we gather, we're just finding ways to heal and ask for accountability on all accounts.
3: Now, Maine's Democratic Governor Janet Mills and its Republican Senator Susan Collins are both calling for investigations. But what kind of actions did they take before this shooting and holding ICE accountable?
2: I think this is something that Maine has been grappling since the beginning of this year, where we have seen just the increased surge in ICE agents and ICE presence throughout our community. And while I can't speak to what their, you know, Senator Collins or Governor Mills are doing, I can say that what I have learned and I have seen is a lot of support from our community around this. Folks are gathering. In fact, knowing Biddeford and our community, we are a aging, you know, Maine as a whole is an aging population, and a big chunk of our workforce relies on immigrants. And in January, when ICE agents started surging, that began to surge, a vast majority of people didn't show up. And if we were at a breaking point where our hospitals were not able to operate, and it took Governor Mills, our elected officials, to work together to find ways to make sure our community feels safe. And we were given the impression that ICE is going away, but that was certainly and is certainly not the case. And yesterday was a strong reminder of what our elected officials need to do as we continue to move and for the survival of our state as we know it today.
1: Aisha Khan is the wife of the Biddeford mayor. We're also joined by Nathan Bernard, who is a correspondent for Dropsite News. His most recent piece headlined in Letter, Plattner Volunteer Network warns Dems nominee must back same agenda to win our full support. Why bring that in now with this tragedy today? Because, of course, what's happening now is happening on behalf of the U.S. government. So politics really matter right now. Nathan, if you can talk about what we know at this point. You have the information relayed by the independent Maine Senator Angus King that the 26-year-old Colombian man, Juan, had been given an order that he was not the target. Now, it was Angus King who released this and not the federal government originally. And then you have these mass protests in the midst of the senatorial race, and who is senator certainly matters, with Senator Collins being the deciding vote on the tens of billions more dollars that went to ICE and CBP. Can you talk about what the people who are running right now are saying and doing? Are they participating in the protests?
4: Yeah. There was a vigil in Portland where several of the candidates, Nirav Shaw, Troy Jackson, both attended and gave speeches calling to abolish ICE. And
1: Nirav Shaw,
4: I know from the volunteers
1: in
4: the Plattner campaign.
1: Just to give a global context for people who aren't following this closely, Nirav Shaw is the former health official in Maine, and Troy Jackson is the Lager in Maine, who has also announced he wants to run.
4: Yeah, Nirav Shah was our CDC director during the COVID pandemic. Troy Jackson was the former Senate president, a Democrat who, like you said, is a third-generation logger. I think there's a lot of angst. There's a lot of frustration with Susan Collins. Not only did she vote to fund ICE with another $70 billion, she was the deciding vote for that. And when that $70 billion passed, there was no accountability. I mean, just like we saw in Houston, the ICE agents there were not wearing body cameras. The ICE agents in Biddeford were not wearing body cameras. And just like Isha was talking about, this is the community. Community is having to watch these folks. Community is having to document ICE's actions. And a big push from the volunteers from the Plattner campaign and voters all across Maine are that they don't think there is a way to reform this agency. They think it needs to be abolished. They think that no more funding should go to ICE. And we see when more funding does come to ICE, what happens. The funding was just released. We now have a death, a tragic death in Houston. We have a tragic death in Biddeford, Maine, a big city and a small town in completely different parts of the United States. So I think people want to hold Susan Collins accountable for her role in this. And when we look at accountability again, DHS in Boston is now going to investigate what happens here in Maine. So we have DHS investigating DHS. It's a situation where all of the candidates that, no, I shouldn't say all the candidates, the majority of the candidates that are running right now know that if they're going to get the support of the 150,000 voters who just voted for the Plattner campaign, a platform of economic populism, progressivism, built from the grassroots, that they're going to have to express intent explicitly to end the mass deportation system that we have. So it's going to become a huge issue. It already was a huge issue here in January. There was an enormous rally in Lewiston, Maine, the day that Alex Preti was killed under very similar circumstances. And we've seen so many instances of this across the country. And I really think that now that this has come to Maine in such a visceral, violent way, that it's going to become a huge issue in the Senate campaign.
3: And Nathan, you talked about back in January, that's when the Department of Homeland Security initiated Operation Catch of the Day in Maine. And you talk about the arrest that happened then, and also about the change from last year to this year in ICE tactics. Before, they were doing well-publicized raids with Kristi Noem, the head of Homeland Security, actually participating and bringing the media with her. Now they're actually trying to do it more quietly, but at the same time ramp up the number of arrests per day?
4: Yeah. I mean, I believe Amy noted that the agency, ICE, is looking to make 2,000 arrests a day. And when Operation Catch of the Day happens here in January, when the surge happens, they detained somewhere around 200 people. Only, I believe, 10 or 11 of those people allegedly had any sort of target. They were the target of any sort of warrant from ICE. Many of them were immediately pulled from their families, sent to out-of-state detention centers, and it happened so rapidly, and in that time, a very public way. I mean, it's the same as in Minnesota, where it's as much of making a spectacle and a show of these detentions in the most disgusting, gruesome way possible to show that they're getting close to hitting their numbers, that it really hasn't, in my eyes, become any less public. Now, I know that Susan Collins took credit for ending Operation Catch of the Day. Back in January, she said that this was all going to come to an end, and she took credit for it ending. On the back end of that, again, she funded another $70 billion to ICE, without any strings attached. So those things are such at odds with one another. And even after the Operation Catch a Day slowed their tactics and operation, there were still hundreds of calls coming in about ICE in our communities. ICE never left Maine. And I think that what happened with Juwan Sebastian Guerrero is a perfect case of showing that they never left and they're just as violent. He was not the target of a warrant from ICE, not that it should matter, but he was literally just going to work in the morning to let his family have a dignified life, to put a roof over his three-year-old daughter's head, his wife's head. There's so many, again, going back to community eyewitnesses accounts that have come out, not just on this case, but across the months since January, that have shown that ICE is still here, they're still active. And with the killing of Guerrero, it's so tragic that there's no way aside from us, the people living in Maine, to show what happened here. So the operations never slowed, really. Maybe they become less public. They didn't become less violent.
1: We will continue to follow this and the so-called investigation that's taking place. Nathan Bernard, correspondent for Dropsite News, will link to your latest piece in Letter. Plattner Volunteer Network warns Dems nominee must back same agenda to win our full support. And Isha Khan, we thank you so much for being with us, wife of the Biddeford mayor, speaking to us from Biddeford. This is Democracy Now! When we come back, major election news. President Trump is expected to give a primetime address on so-called election integrity Thursday night. And the DOJ has quashed a subpoena investigating election results from 2020 in Fulton County, Georgia. Stay with us.

0: Mr. Todo Against Everything by the Puerto Rican singer-songwriter Ile, performing at our Democracy Now! Studio. This is Democracy Now!, democracynow.org. I'm Mimi Goodman with Juan Gonzalez. President Trump's Department of Justice continues to investigate the 2020 election results in Fulton County, Georgia. A state President Trump repeatedly falsely claims he won in 2020. Now CBS News is reporting the FBI fired two of its officials after they voiced concerns over the probe, claiming it was politically motivated. Their firings come months after the FBI raided an election office in Georgia's Fulton County, seizing computers and ballots related to the 2020 election. Last week, a federal judge in Atlanta quashed a DOJ subpoena seeking the names and personal information of Fulton County's 2020 election workers. Meanwhile, President Trump has forced out the last remaining members of the Election Assistance Commission, a bipartisan independent agency tasked with certifying voting systems and helping local election officials. The White House fired the Democratic commissioners, Thomas Hicks and Benjamin Hovland, and a third commissioner, Republican Christy McCormick, was given the chance to resign, which she did. The committee's remaining member, Republican Donald Palmer, stepped down in April to join the Heritage Foundation. Trump's dismantling of the Election Assistance Commission comes less than 4 months before midterm elections, following last month's Supreme Court ruling granting the president more power to fire members of independent agencies. For more on all of this, or as much as we can do in the next few minutes, we're joined by Ari Berman, the national voting rights correspondent for Mother Jones. Thanks so much for being with us, Ari. Start off by talking about the judge quashing the request for information of Fulton County election workers and then going on to the primetime address President Trump's expected to give on Thursday night.
1: Hi, Amy. Well, thank you for having me back on the show. So what happened in Fulton County, Georgia, was the Justice Department was trying to get access to the personal information of thousands of election workers from the 2020 election. And the judge said, you can't have that personal information. And also, you can't bring charges against them because it's too late. It's been now 6 years since that election. But the disturbing thing here is that Georgia is just a microcosm of what they're planning to do to interfere in the midterms. The raid on Fulton County, Georgia, the taking of 700 boxes of ballots, that is a preview of the type of suppression and intimidation the Trump administration wants to do everywhere in 2026. And we're seeing this with the primetime address the president is planning to give. He's going to lie and say there was rampant fraud and foreign interference in the 2020 election so that he can then say we have to seize voting machines, we have to stop mail voting, we have to do all the things that he tried to do in 2020 but was unsuccessful. And the bottom line here is they keep lying about the 2020 election so that they can justify massive interference in the 2026 election. It really is that simple. You put all the different moves of the administration together, that is the underlying goal, to build a narrative that will justify some kind of unprecedented intervention in the midterms to challenge how people vote, how votes are counted, and how elections are certified.
2: Now, Ari, you've been covering election news for years now. You're one of the top experts in the country on it. Have we ever seen any attempt by a federal government to actually squash free and fair elections like we're seeing now? And to what degree do you fear that Trump could be successful?
1: No, Juan. I think it's completely unprecedented in what the Trump administration is trying to do. We've never seen the full weight of the federal government mobilized in such a way to try and interfere in free and fair elections and to try to undermine elections in so many different ways, from how people vote to how elections are administered to how elections are ultimately certified here. Now, I do think the problem that the president has is that the Constitution is very clear that states with oversight from Congress run their elections, and the president has very little role in doing that. And so time and time again, what Trump wants to do is blocked in court. His executive orders have been blocked in court. So much of what the Justice Department has tried to do has been blocked in court. So that's the silver lining of this, is that, yes, the president is becoming more authoritarian, more desperate, but that doesn't mean he's going to be any more successful in trying to do this. He can say that the 2020 election is rigged. He can say that he wants to seize voting machines or stop mail voting, but ultimately, states have the power to run their elections, and that's the saving grace of our constitutional system right now to stand up to what Trump is doing.
0: What he's going to say on Thursday night, what you understand?
1: Well, what I understand is he's going to allege foreign interference in the 2020 election, which has been extensively studied. There was no evidence of interference in that election. If there was any interference, it was Russia trying to help Trump. But there was no evidence that Iran or Venezuela or China or the other countries that Trump is going to name interfered in that election. But he's going to say they interfered so that he can create the predicate for then interfering in the midterms to say, I can now have the power to seize voting machines. I have the power to shut down mail voting. I can try to put in place proof of citizenship to register to vote. He can't unilaterally do any of those things, but he's going to try to claim dictatorial power for himself through the propaganda that his administration is generating to try to lay the predicate for some kind of dramatic intervention of the midterms. And that's something that we all need to be very vigilant about.
0: And threatening to arrest election officials of any non-citizens vote, we have 20 seconds.
1: Well, it's just an example of further weaponization of the Justice Department, from trying to uphold the laws to trying to intimidate election workers into following Trump's agenda. And I think election workers are going to stand up to it. But again, it sets a very chilling precedent.
0: We want to thank you, Ari Berman, for joining us, national voting rights correspondent for Mother Jones. That does it for our show. A very happy birthday to Karl Marxer. I'll be in Kansas City on Friday and Saturday, July 17th and 18th, for the screening of Steal the Story, Please, about the 30 years of Democracy Now! And independent media. I'll be there with the directors of the film, Tia Lesson and Carl Deal, at Glendale Fine Arts Theater in Overland Park. 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We'll also be doing a fundraiser for KKFI Community Radio in Kansas City. Really looking forward to being there. You can get more information at democracynow.org. 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I'm Amy Goodman with Juan Gonzalez for another edition of Democracy Now!
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On this day in baseball history, July 14, 1916, St. Louis Browns hurler Ernie Koob pitches a complete game, going all 17 innings in a 0-0 tie. Boston Red Sox Carl Mays pitches the first 15 innings, with Dutch Leonard finishing the game. Koob was born in nearby Coloma, Michigan. This day in baseball history is brought to you by the Biggest Little Baseball Museum, located on Three Oaks' magnificent quarter mile, and a proud supporter

0: My mother was very familiar with her neighborhood, but one day she stopped at the stop sign and she wasn't even really sure where she was at.
1: When something feels different, it could be Alzheimer's. 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
1: Welcome to the glorious Galeen and how snowflakes form. In winter, water molecules float down in the cold air. When it's sufficiently cold, several water molecules bump together. They change from vapor to a solid and create a six-sided flat flake. As the crystals tumble out of the air, other water molecules attach. Sometimes the water molecules stick together and create columns or needles. Look for these columns or needles when temperatures are in the low 20s. From the banks of the Galeen, this is Peg Coring Cishan.
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1: 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It's time for That 70s Show with Diver Dan and Mighty Mo. Today we're going to be listening to some great cheating songs. In the 70s, rock songs about cheating shifted from standard heartbreak into complex, narrative-driven stories that often reflected the era's changing norms, focusing on secret affairs, emotional guilt, and the taboo of divorce. Rather than just expressing anger, these songs explored the psychological burden of betrayal. So, Dan, what's one of your favorite songs on this topic?
2: You know, Mo, I always liked 1972 soul classic by Billy Paul, Me and Mrs. Jones. It was a little bit schmarmy. I mean, the couple were meeting every day at the same time at the same cafe at 6:30, and believe me, they weren't just there to see what was on the menu. But Billy Paul won the 1973 Grammy Award for Best Male R&B Vocal Performance for this song, and this is really one of my favorites. Here's Billy Paul and Me and Mrs. Jones.
3: We have with us a man whom we feel is one of the heaviest. His name is Billy Paul.

0: The TV series Soap ran from September 1977 to April 1981. It was a nighttime parody of daytime soap operas. In the following clip, family patriarch Chester Tate tells a whopper to hide his infidelity, and the whopper just gets bigger and bigger as Chester the cheater doesn't know when to stop.
1: Yes, my little sweet potato. Sweet potato? What? No, sweet potato futures are much too risky. Just stick with your blue chips.
2: Right. Goodbye.
3: I waited up for you last night. I hardly ever get to see you anymore.
2: I worked late. Told you.
3: Till 2:30?
2: Didn't you hear?
3: What?
4: Accident. Big accident on the expressway. Huh? A hog truck overturned.
5: Dead hogs all over the world.
3: I was just thinking, Chester, maybe we could,
2: Some other time, Jess. I'm exhausted from lifting all those hogs. I hadn't moved them. The fire trucks couldn't have gotten through. On the, fuel truck that overturned. Hog truck hit the fuel truck, which burst into flames, and it needed the fire truck, which couldn't get through until I moved the hogs. And that's why I'm so tired.
6: Lion Eyes is a song from the Eagles from their album One of These Nights in 1975. Glenn Frey is on vocals. The idea for the song struck Glenn Frey and Don Henley while they were hanging out at Dan Tana's, a famous restaurant and bar in Los Angeles. They noticed a beautiful young woman sitting with a much older man. Frey leaned over to Henley and remarked, "Look at her. She can't even hide those lion eyes." The duo immediately began writing lyrics on cocktail napkins. Thank heaven for cocktail napkins. Here's the Eagles with Lying Eyes.

The song You're No Good was written by Clint Ballard in 1963 and first recorded by Dionne Warwick's sister, Dee Dee Warwick. But it wasn't until Linda Ronstadt recorded it in 1963.

The song You're No Good was written by Clint Ballard in 1963 and first recorded by Dionne Warwick's sister, Dee Dee Warwick. But it wasn't until Linda Ronstadt recorded it in 1974 that it became a massive chart-topping sensation. The defining sound of the track was crafted by multi-instrumentalist and musical director Andrew Gold. Recognize the name? Yeah, a few short years later, Andrew Gold released Oh, What a Lonely Boy, and that song became an international hit. Here is Linda Ronstadt with 1974's You're No Good.

50 Ways to Leave Your Lover is a hit song by American singer-songwriter Paul Simon. Released in 1975, it became his one solo number one single. It's amazing for the beginning drum part. Steve Gadd was involved in the sessions on this, but also for the famous backing vocals, Patty Austin, Valerie Simpson, Phoebe Snow. Simon wrote the song in the wake of his divorce from his first wife, Peggy Harper. He initially began creating the rhyming lines as a playful lyric to game to teach his young son, Harper. Here's 50 Ways to Leave Your Lover by Paul Simon.

Paul McCartney wrote 1978's Girlfriend specifically envisioning Michael Jackson as the singer. The upbeat Motown-inspired pop track was recorded by McCartney's band Wings with former Moody Blues guitarist Denny Lane singing the falsetto lead. Jackson did record the track with Quincy Jones producing later. This is Wings' version of Girlfriend.

Heartbreaker is one of my favorite Led Zeppelin songs. I love it because of the Jimmy Page guitar solo that comes towards the end of the song out of nowhere. Don't mind me while I work on my air guitar. It's about a magnetic yet dangerous woman who leaves a trail of emotional wreckage behind. Rather than dwelling in the sorrow, the song channels the betrayal into furious, swaggering power rock. And isn't that what rock and roll is all about? Here's Led Zeppelin with Heartbreaker.

Rod Stewart's gritty rendition of I Know I'm Losing You was originally a 1966 Motown hit by The Temptations. Stewart had been a fan of the song for years, previously performing it with the Jeff Beck Group, recorded for his 1971 breakthrough album, Every Picture Tells a Story. Stewart transformed the soulful original into an electrifying jam with backing from his band, The Faces. Stewart told Rolling Stone that he and David Ruffin, lead singer of The Temptations, later became friends when both their bands played in Detroit. Ruffin would come to every show, and we'd sing I'm Losing You, he recalled in an essay for Rolling Stone. His voice was so powerful, like a foghorn on the Queen Mary. This is Rod Stewart's version of I'm Losing You.

Dirty Work is a song by Steely Dan from their 1972 album, Can't Buy a Thrill. The interesting thing about this song is the lead vocalist is not Donald Fagen. It's David Palmer. Fagen sang backup with the harmonies. Jerome Richardson also features on this on saxophone, and Jeff Skunk Baxter on electric guitar. Here's Steely Dan with Dirty Work.

The 1970 song Don't Keep Me Wondering was written by Greg Allman. It's a blues-driven track about heartbreak and suspicion. It also includes some nice slide guitar work by Dwayne Allman. This is Don't Keep Me Wondering by the Allman Brothers Band.

Blue Jean Blues is a slow, soulful blues masterpiece by ZZ Top. Released in 1975, it features an iconic, emotionally raw guitar solo by Billy Gibbons, backed by the tight bass of Dusty Hill and the drummer Frank Beard, who incidentally was the only member of ZZ Top without a beard, and yet his name was Beard. Interesting. The narrative of the song follows a simple, mournful theme of a man searching for a lost pair of jeans, which serves as a metaphor for a fractured relationship. Here's ZZ Top with Blue Jean Blues.

This next song kind of breaks the 70s show's parameters, because it was written in 1966. But I think you'll forgive me. Songwriters Dan Penn and Chips Moman were at a DJ convention playing poker and decided to write a song while on break. Dan Penn said, "We're always wanting to come up with the best cheating song ever, and it is definitely one of the best." James Carr recorded it. Dan Penn said he never sounded like that again, but he was one great singer. His record can't be touched. This is The Dark End of the Street, sung by James Carr.

Evil Ways is the breakout hit song made famous by the Latin rock band Santana. It was released on their self-titled debut album, Santana, in 1969 on Columbia Records. The single peaked at number 9 for the Billboard. The track was written by Clarence Sonny Henry. It was originally recorded in 1967 by jazz percussionist Willie Bobo for his album Bobo Motion. Lead vocals were Greg Rowley, who later joined Journey. The guitar solo performed by Carlos Santana, and he also did backing vocals.

Rod Stewart's cover of If Loving You Is Wrong was featured on his 1977 album Footloose and Fancy Free. The song was first made famous by R&B artist Luther Ingram, then Millie Jackson recorded it, and Barbara Mandrell. Here's Rod's passionate cover of If Loving You Is Wrong.

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